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He was despised and rejected of men, a man of pains and acquainted with sickness. But in truth, he has borne our sicknesses and endured our pains. Yet we did esteem him stricken, smitten of God, and afflicted. But he was wounded because of our transgressions, bruised because of our iniquities. His sufferings were that we might have peace, and by his injury we are healed.

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1: Hi, I'm Pastor Vera Radley, Senior Pastor of Dale City First Church of the Nazarene, in Dale City, Oklahoma. 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I also get a blessing out of listening to good Christian music, how it blesses my soul and encourages my day.

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1: We serve a mighty God, and we can trust Him. If you're beat down from the strain of life, you can run into His arms. You don't have to be afraid. Some of you need the Lord to touch you fresh and new. 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

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But as for me and my house, we will serve the Lord.

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1: Ladies, guess what? It's time for Kindle the Flame.
2: I'm so excited.
1: Another year. September 24th through the 26th. It's going to be here before you know it.
2: Absolutely.
1: And you know what? I love our theme for this year.
2: Oh, yeah.
1: It is grace and grit. And I tell you what, ladies, as women, it takes a lot of grit to get through this life.
2: Absolutely.
1: But we have to do it
2: we
1: so gracefully.
2: Grace. Yes.
1: We've got lots of great speakers. We're going to have luncheons. It's just going to be a great time. You'll meet
2: fellowship,
1: people.
2: Lots of fellowship.
1: Oh, yeah.
2: Yeah.
1: You don't want to miss it, ladies, because I'm telling you, it will be what gets you through the rest of year grace and grit. It all begins Thursday, September 24th at 7 p.m.
2: Yes.
1: And continues through Saturday night.
2: Yes.
1: You can go to rhema.org/KTF, find out all the information, how to register. 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

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For he that cometh to God must believe that he is, and that he is a rewarder of them that diligently seek him. Hebrews 11:6.

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And they sung a new song, saying, Thou art worthy to take the book, and to open the seals thereof. For thou wast slain, and hast redeemed us to God by thy blood, out of every kindred, and tongue, and people, and nation.

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He who dwells in the secret place of the Most High shall abide under the shadow of the Almighty. I will say of the Lord, He is my refuge and my fortress, my God.

tears. The only qualification is a mouth and two big ears. If the story's not clear enough, well, that's okay. They'll just doctor it up and then send it on its way. It doesn't matter who's involved or who it is gonna hurt, as long as

being confident of this very thing, that he which hath begun a good work in you will perform it until the day of Jesus Christ. Philippians 1:6.

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These are written that ye might believe that Jesus is the Christ, the Son of God, and that believing ye might have life through his name.

This is Pastor Doug Munko in Oklahoma City, and I listen to Oasis Network on KMSI 88.1. And let me tell you, Oasis is an answer of prayer to me. Several years ago in my ministry, I had reached a difficult point in my life. My oldest son had passed away. It was that night that I first discovered Oasis, and it was truly an answer to prayer I've been praying. The word teaching and preaching that goes forth builds faith. The worship and praise songs, the word songs on there, I appreciate deeply. And in fact, I leave Oasis on in my home 24 hours a day because it does create a wonderful atmosphere. It brings in the presence of God and brings a presence of peace.

0: 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KNYD, Broken Arrow, Tulsa, Oklahoma. KMSI, Moore, Oklahoma City. WYCS, Yorktown, Hampton, Virginia. KOZO, Branson, Springfield, Missouri. And WOFN, Beach City, Canton, Ohio.
1: The Lord spoke to me and told me some things. He said, you'll begin to write with a new anointing. And through the music and through the singing as you minister forth, my anointing will flow out from you. Those who believe that and receive that anointing will be healed in their body. Financial need will be met. Harmony will come to the home. The yoke of bondage will be broken because it's the anointing that breaks the yoke. I'm David Engels, and this is the Hour of Anointing.

0: Hello, you're listening to The Hour of Anointing, and I'm David Ingalls. We're going to be talking about Moses today, but we're going to be talking about the Lord, the God of Moses, and I believe you're going to see something as you go through the Scripture with us, as God's Word strikes your very spirit and your soul, and you're going to have something illuminated to you. We'll begin in Exodus chapter 2, and then we'll go through Exodus 3, a portion of it. We're going to be talking about how God has a person of deliverance, how he's got many persons of deliverance, and one of them could be you. We're going to begin in chapter 2 in Exodus. We're going to be talking about Moses here. Moses is born, and he's laid among the flags or among the water plants there. And Pharaoh's daughter, the daughter of Pharaoh, came down to wash herself at the river. And her maidens walked along by the river's side, and when she saw the ark among the flags, she sent her maid to fetch it. And when she had opened it, she saw the child, and behold, the babe wept. And she said, she had compassion on him, and said, "This is one of the Hebrews' children." Then said his sister to Pharaoh's daughter, "Shall I go and call to thee a nurse of the Hebrew women, that she may nurse the child for thee?" And Pharaoh's daughter said to her, "Go." And the maid went and called the child's mother. And Pharaoh's daughter said unto her, "Take this child away and nurse it for me, and I will give thee wages." And the woman took the child and nursed it. And the child grew, and she brought him unto Pharaoh's daughter, and he became her son. And she called his name Moses, and she said, "Because I drew him out of the water." It is a tremendous story here, a tremendous happening, how Moses is born, he's laid among the flags, he is found and brought up by Pharaoh's daughter. Actually, though, the lady that nursed him in those first hours and weeks and months and got a salary for it was his mother. Just see how God works things out for our good. And I'm reminded of the story that I heard a long time ago about the lady who was praying for her needs to be met. She needed different articles of groceries. She needed different items and so forth. And she lived next door to this blacksmith shop. And the blacksmith person, he was always teasing her about her going to church and teasing her about praying and just kind of really teased her in general. Generally, he was not a believer. And so one day while he was going by her house and she was praying loud, and he heard her praying, and he sneaked up and listened real close to the door, and he heard all that she was asking for. So he just thought, "I'll play a trick on her." And so he goes to the grocery store, to the market, and he gets all the items that he heard her mention. And so he brings them back and sets them on the porch there in the brown paper bags, knocks on the door, runs around the corner of the house and waits. And she comes out, and no one is there, but she sees these sacks of groceries. And she begins to praise God and just to lift up her voice and to magnify the Lord. And about that time, while he comes laughing around the corner of the house, and he said, "You just thought that God did that for you." He said, "I did that for you." And she began to praise the Lord some more. And he was wondering why. He asked her why. And she said, "Well, the Lord supplied my need, even if he had to use the devil to do it." So, and that's exactly, in so many words, what happened here. How that Moses was spared by the daughter of Pharaoh. Her compassion went out to him. And then a member of the family says, "Shall I go get somebody to nurse this child for you?" And went and got the mother. And then the Pharaoh's daughter then paid wages to the mother to do this job for her. Praise God. What a beautiful thing. Verse 24 and 25 now. "And God heard their groaning," talking about the Israelites in bondage in Egypt. "And God heard their groaning, and God remembered his covenant." You know, God hears your groaning, and he remembers his covenant. As we would continue on in Exodus 3, "Behold, the bush burned with fire, and the Lord called unto him out of the midst of the bush." We're reading from Exodus verses 2 and 4 from chapter 3. Moses was one of God's men of deliverance. Moses was chosen. He was destined to lead the children of Israel out of Egypt. And in the case of all God's deliverers, certain things characterize his life. First of all, his life was supernaturally spared, as we've already been talking about. When all the babies were being murdered, the daughter of Pharaoh felt compassion for this baby, Moses, and kept him for her own. Moses felt a divine destiny for his life. Something inside him told him, that's in the deepest part of his being, that he was created for a special work. He tried to do the will of God later on, but he did it in a wrong way. Instead of being a deliverer of his people, he ended up by killing somebody. He became a murderer. With fear, he was discouraged. He fled into the land of Midian. 40 years passed with no word from God. Had Jehovah forgotten Moses? Had he changed his mind? No doubt Moses felt that at the age of 80, I said 80, 80, was he now too old to ever do anything for God? But God has declared in his holy word, and I read from the Amplified now, Romans 11, "For the gifts of God and his call are irrevocable. He never withdraws them when once they are given, and he doesn't change his mind about those to whom he gives grace, nor to whom he sends his call." How did God reach Moses on the backside of the desert? How was this failure, this murderer, who had grown old, ever trust, and then be a stalwart person for God, to do a great work for God, how could he ever do that? God reached him through a burning bush. Moses kept the flock of Jethro, his father-in-law, the priest of Midian. He led the flock to the backside of the desert, came to the mountain of God, even to Horeb. The angel of the Lord appeared unto him in a flame of fire out of the midst of a bush. And he looked, and behold, the bush burned with fire, and the bush was not consumed. This was very important now. Listen to me. And Moses said, "I will now turn aside." Will you turn aside today from your course, from your tradition, from the way you've been taught and brought up? Will you turn and investigate the supernatural of God? When the Lord saw that Moses said, "I will turn aside," and did turn aside, when the Lord saw that, then he spoke or called out to Moses out of the midst of the bush and said, "Moses, Moses." And Moses said, "Here am I." And Moses showed the answer to these questions when he said, "I will now turn aside and see this great sight." He is in effect saying, "Here is something I cannot understand. Here is the supernatural. I will not ignore it. I will not scoff at it. I will not deny it. I will investigate it." And when the Lord saw that he would investigate God's supernatural, then God spoke to him and sent him forth, clothed him with signs and wonders to deliver God's people. Well, our time slipped by. Will you listen to God today? Will you turn from your tradition and listen and investigate the supernatural of God? God has something special for you in his word and by his spirit.
1: 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I've been writing songs based on the Pauline Revelation for more than 35 years, and most of those songs are found in this songbook entitled Garment of Praise, The Songs of David Ingalls. Some of the songs included are I Am Healed, Father We Praise You, I'm Making Plans to Succeed, On the Basis of the Blood, You Hold a Miracle, Husband and Wife, Oasis of Love, The Name of Jesus, Garment of Praise, and many, many others. 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
1: We're glad you could join us today for the Concepts of Faith broadcast. 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
2: I'll tell you what, this is good news. The gospel is good news. The Apostle Paul says, I'm not ashamed of the gospel, for it is the power of God. You see, the good news is the power of God unto salvation, deliverance, preservation, and healing. All of, you see, the idea of prosperity is involved in the word salvation. It's a Greek word called sozo. And the idea there is preservation, healing, and soundness. It's an all-inclusive word. Thank God it is. But you see, the people that oppose this, they'll go and underline all of the scriptures that says you ought to be content with what you have. They'll underline all of the suffering scriptures. They'll underline all of these others. And that's the ones they meditate and study. And they stay up all hours of the night trying to prove it's not God's will for them to be healed or for them to be prosperous. When if they'd just take God's word and just confess the word of God, they could enter into the abundance. And they could enter into the provision that God made for them. And when Apostle Paul said that those that receive the abundance of grace and gift of righteousness would reign in life. You see, I'd rather be reigning in life than to be dying in life and being put under. And that's what a lot of people are. They're just under the circumstances of life, because they haven't learned to apply these principles and receive the good news of the Word of God. Well, you see, these things taken out of context can cause us problems. Now, go with me to John the 9th chapter. Now, let's look at it. John chapter 9, verse 1. Jesus passed by, saw a man which was blind from his birth. And his disciples asked him, saying, Master, who did sin, this man or his parents, that he was born blind? Jesus answered, Neither hath this man sinned nor his parents, but that the works of God should be manifest in him. I must work the works of him that sent me while it is day, for the night cometh when no man can work. As long as I'm in the world, I'm the light of the world. Now, here's what most people say when they look at this scripture. They'll say, Jesus said this man was born blind for the glory of God.

Jesus said neither. Now, if you punctuate that this way, you'll get the right understanding of it. You see, punctuation plays a lot in giving you interpretation of the Scripture. And they didn't do it wrongly just because they was trying to deceive somebody. They just did it the way they thought it should be done. There was no punctuation in the Greek. Now, here's what Jesus said, neither. Now, when he said neither, he's answered their question. Neither has this man sinned nor his parents. Now, see, you can't take that literally because you know the man had sinned and his parents had sinned. But you see, it's a little foolish because, see, the Jews believed that a child could sin in his mother's womb. So that's the reason they asked the question the way they did. Now, Jesus said, neither has this man sinned nor his parents. Now, he doesn't literally mean that neither one of them had sinned because we know the Bible says all have sinned. Now, you can see that. All have sinned, so Jesus is not saying that they really didn't sin. He's saying it was not the man's sin and it was not the parents' sin that caused the man to be born blind. Now, Jesus did not tell them why the man was born blind. He just simply answered their question and told them it was not the man's sin that caused him to be born blind. It was not the parents' sin that caused him to be born blind. Then he makes this statement, but that the works of God should be manifest, I must work the works of him that sent me. In other words, he said, if the works of God are going to be manifest in this man, I'll have to work them. Now notice, people try to say that this blindness was the work of God so God could get glory out of it. Now, you know, God is not going around making people be born blind and crippled so he can get glory out of healing them. Now, if he is, there's something wrong, terribly wrong with the situation. Well, you know that's not true. But did you know that people believe that and it holds them in bondage and they go around believing that God does these things? But you see, if anybody on earth did those things, wicked men would put them in jail for doing those things. I mean, they'd spend their life in the penitentiary. But yet, people will say their Heavenly Father does those things. Nothing could be further from the truth. It's a lie of the devil. Now watch this. As you punctuate it correctly, Jesus said, neither was it this man's sin nor his parents' sin that caused the man to be born blind, period. Then he makes the statement, but that the works of God should be manifest in him, I must work the works of God. Now, can you see what he's saying? He said, I'm going to show you the works of God. Now, let's watch it. Because when he works the work of God in this man, you're going to find out that this man can see. So it couldn't have been the work of God that caused the man to be born blind. Because when Jesus worked the work of God, the man could see. Now, I won't let that hang there a minute. Because there's a lot of religious ideas that cause this scripture to hold people in bondage. And they read it and underline this scripture to try to prove that it's God's will for some to be born blind, some to be born crippled, and some to have all the problems of life, and it's for some mysterious purpose that God is using that. No, the thief comes to steal, to kill, and to destroy. Jesus said, I'm come that you might have life. Now watch it. I must work the works of him that sent me while it is day, for the night cometh when no man shall work. As long as I'm in the world, I'm the light of the world. When he had thus spoken, he spat on the ground, and he made clay of the spittle. He anointed the eyes of the blind man with the clay, and said unto him, go wash in the pool of Siloam, which is interpreted sent. And he went his way therefore, and washed, and came seeing. Now, isn't it amazing that when Jesus worked the work of God, the man wasn't blind anymore? But people will try to tell you that the blindness was God's work. Now, it's very obvious that if after Jesus worked the work of God, the man could see, that the blindness had to be from the devil. The devil caused the man to be born blind.
It was not God. It was not because of his parents' sin. It was not because of the man's sin. It was because

0: of the enemy. He comes to steal, to kill, to destroy. Now, certainly, I can understand that there are certain things that happen to individuals that's passed on in the genes that cause things to happen to people. But you see, the devil's behind all of that. God's certainly not behind it. And see, if we'll rightly divide the word of truth here, see 1 John 3:8, the latter part of the verse says, "For this purpose the Son of God was manifested, that he might destroy the works of the devil." Well, now, that's what Jesus came to do, to destroy the work of the devil. Now, here we find him destroying the blindness when the man could see. The blindness was destroyed. So that had to be the work of the devil, not the work of God, because he said, "I'm going to work the works of God." And when he works the work of God, then the man can see. He's not blind anymore. So the work of God was causing the man to see. The work of the devil was the blindness. Then, of course, you always have some people that look in the 11th chapter where it said that Jesus said about Lazarus in verse 4. When he heard that, he said, "This sickness is not unto death, but for the glory of God." And they try to say, "Well, now see, Jesus said Lazarus was sick for the glory of God." Oh, no, Jesus didn't say that at all. They read that in there. You see, if you interpret that literally, then you make Jesus a liar. He's saying the end results of this thing will bring glory to God. Now, it was the resurrection that brought the glory to God, and not the sickness nor the disease. So you see, this is a sacred cow scripture. People read it and they let it hold them in bondage. Well, if Lazarus was sick for the glory of God, then I'm probably sick for the glory of God. So some mysterious way, God is going to get some glory out of my sickness. No, the devil's going to get glory out of it. Jesus said the end results of this thing will not end in death, but will bring glory to God. You see, if you interpret that whole thing literally, you make Jesus a liar because Lazarus died. So he's talking about the end results. The end results was the resurrection. And as you read the end of this chapter, you find out that it was when the man was resurrected that God received the glory. Not when he's sick. Not when he was dead. But when he was raised from the dead.
1: 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Before I leave the broadcast, all of this week, our book offer is book offer number 7503. 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Did you know that every born-again believer has God's ability abiding in him in the person of Jesus Christ? Yet few have ever learned to release that power. God is in you to the degree that the Word abides in you. You remember John said, "In the beginning was the Word with God, the Word was God." And, you know, God's Word is still God over every situation today. Jesus said it this way, "If ye abide in me and my words abide in you, ask what you will and it shall be done." The abiding Word is the ability of God. And where faith comes from is that Word that abides in you. Someone said, "Well, I'm just standing on the Word." You know, you can only stand on the Word that abides in you. Just because you know about it doesn't mean you can operate in it. This book will give you insight into how to release your faith in prayer. The first chapter is entitled The Ability of God. Second chapter is Prayer is a Key. 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Then the New Covenant Prayer is one chapter. Accurate Prayer is another chapter. This book, Releasing the Ability of God Through Prayer, will be a blessing to you.
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3: Turn with me to James, the second chapter, please. James chapter 2. And we shall begin reading with the 14th verse. James chapter 2, verse 14. What does it profit, my brethren, though a man say he hath faith and have not works? Can faith save him? If a brother or sister be naked and destitute of daily food, and one of you say unto them, depart in peace, be ye warmed and filled, notwithstanding you give them not those things which are needful to the body, what doth it profit? Even so faith, if it hath not works, is dead, being alone. Yea, a man may say, thou hast faith, and I have works. Show me thy faith without thy works, and I will show thee my faith by my works. Thou believest that there is one God, thou doest well. The devils also believe and tremble. But wilt thou know, O vain man, that faith without works is dead? Was not Abraham our father justified by works when he had offered Isaac his son upon the altar? Seest thou how faith wrought with his works, and by works was faith made perfect? Now I want to read Weymouth's translation. What good is it, my brethren, the 14th verse, what good is it, my brethren, if a man professes to have faith and yet his actions do not correspond? Or in verse 22, speaking of Abraham, Weymouth translation, you notice that his faith was cooperating with his actions, and that by his actions, his faith was perfected. Now that's a little clearer to us. King James translation is a little blind to us. Some folks read this, you know, and think he's talking about salvation, but I want you to notice it isn't right in the sinners. He said, what doth it profit, my brethren? He's writing to folks that's already saved. No, salvation's not under consideration whatsoever. He's writing to people who are believers, who are Christians. What doth it profit, my brethren? He's writing to brethren. And so he's not talking about works for salvation. That's beside the subject here entirely. He's talking about the fact that your faith without corresponding actions won't work for you, even though you are a believer. One of the gravest mistakes that many believers make is to confess their faith in the Word of God and at the same time contradict their confession by wrong actions. Weymouth has it translated correctly. It's best for us to get our mind off of works, but because he's talking about actions here. We say that we're trusting God the Father for finances, and at the same time are worrying and fretting about how we're going to pay our bills. Can't you see there's not any corresponding action there? That's what he's saying. One minute we confess that the Word of God is true and that no word from God can be forfeited, that he must keep his word with us, and that we know that he will. And the very next moment we repudiate everything we say by wrong actions. Your actions have to correspond with your believing if you're going to receive from God. Now, James tells us in the very first chapter of James and in the 22nd verse, but be ye doers of the word and not hearers only, deceiving your own selves. But be ye doers of the word and not hearers only, deceiving your own selves. Or as the margin reads, deluding your own selves. Now, we have a lot of self-deluded people. They lay it off on the devil or someone else, but really they've deluded themselves because they're not actors or doers of the word. The actions of a doer of the word coincide with his confession. Now, Jesus said in the 7th chapter of Matthew's gospel, the 24th through the 26th verse, Jesus said these words, therefore, whosoever heareth these sayings of mine and doeth them, I will liken unto him unto a wise man which built his house upon a rock. And the rains descended, and the floods came, and the winds blew and beat upon that house, and it fell not, for it was founded upon a rock. And everyone that heareth these sayings of mine and doeth them not shall be likened unto a foolish man which built his house upon the sand. And the rain descended, and the floods came, and the winds blew and beat upon that house, and it fell, and great was the fall thereof. Now, you know, most folks miss what Jesus said entirely. I said they missed what Jesus said entirely. Most folks said, well, now Jesus is the rock. When you build on Jesus, you'll never fall. And you see people all around about them that goes down when the storm comes. We're seeing it on every side. When the storms of life come, we see folks that's going down. Now, why are they? Even though they are, Christ, of course, is the rock, and they've began on him. Well, the trouble is they're not doers. Now notice what Jesus said. Whosoever shall hear these sayings of mine and do them. He's still talking about a person practicing doing the word, believing the word, and then his actions correspond with what he believes. That's what he's talking about. Now I want you to notice something. He said that the same rains descended, the same storm, the same floods, the same wind came upon both of these houses. If it had been the wind, if it had been the rain, the flood, or the storm that destroyed it, it would have destroyed both houses. That's not what destroyed it. The fact that one of them was a doer of the word and the other wasn't is a thing that put one over and caused the other to fail. Amen. Now, isn't that right? Praise God. Amen. It isn't the storms of life that defeats us. If the storm defeated us, it would defeat all of us. Why is it that some people face the same storm and they're not defeated and they don't fall like this house? Because they're doers of the word. They act upon God's word. Praise the Lord. Where the other, though they may be a Christian, though they may be thoroughly saved, yet they do not have corresponding actions with their faith. And when the test of sickness comes, they're laid low. While other folks, though the test of sickness may come upon them, they stand their ground and refuse to be sick. Praise God. Just refuse to take it. You see, you don't have to, because that storm of sickness doesn't belong to you after all. Amen. It's because one is a doer of the word and one is not a doer of the word. Yes, the storms of life come upon all of us. It may be in the guise of sickness. It may be in the guise of financial difficulty. It may be some other test or some other trial. The winds blow. The rain descends. The flood comes. But oh, bless God, he who is a doer of the word can through it all smile, praise God, and hold fast to his confession of faith. For he knows that God cannot fail. Amen, amen, amen, amen. Praise the Lord. Now, so many who profess Christ and who declare that they believe the word of God to be true from Genesis to Revelations are sort of like the old preacher said, bless God, I believe it from revolutions through generations. Well, they believe the Bible is true from Genesis to Revelation. And they say it with a great deal of unction. And yet so many of those very same people are not doers of the word. They are talkers about the word. There's a difference between talkers about the word and doers of the word. They have mentally assented and agreed in their heads that the word of God is absolutely true, but it doesn't do them any good because they're not making it their own. The way you make God's word your own is to act upon it. Do what it says.
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6: Welcome to the CAPS Chapel Broadcast. My name is Annette CAPS, and I am so glad you have joined me today. And as you listen, I pray that the Word of God will come alive in you, and you will receive a fresh touch of the Holy Spirit in your life.
7: Lord, let the Holy Ghost come on down. Send him on down.
6: All right, so this morning I had been studying for quite some time on a word and the Greek. And so, sometimes when I do that, I think I know where we're going, but then we end up somewhere else that kind of flows into that. So that's what happened. And my message today is called Servants versus Sonship. Now, I want to begin with two scriptures this morning. Philippians chapter 2 and beginning with verse 3, reading from the English Standard Version. And Paul is writing to the church at Philippi. Do nothing from selfish ambition or conceit, but in humility count others more significant than yourselves. And we can stop right there, yeah. And you can read that. And any of you ever had the Word of God correct you?
8: Yeah.
6: We are corrected and we are cleansed through the Word of God. So when it says, don't do it from selfish ambition or in conceit, but in humility count others more significant than yourselves. Then he says, let each of you look not to his own interest, but the interest of others.
8: Yeah.
6: How many of you known people that all they could see was their stuff? And you could come and tell them something that's going on with you, and they go, oh, yeah, well, one time they never hear anything except what has to do with them. Okay, so then Paul switches, and he says, have this mind. Now, one of the versions says, let this mind. But he says, have this mind, this way of thinking. How many of you know your attitude is important?
8: Amen.
6: Yeah? Now we're getting quiet. We start talking about attitude. Your attitude is important. Have this mind or attitude among yourself, which is yours in Christ Jesus. Because why? We have the mind of Christ, right?
8: Yes. Yeah.
6: That's what it says. We have the mind of Christ. All right. So have this mind among yourselves, which is yours in Christ Jesus, who, though he was in the form of God. How many of you know that Jesus Christ was God?
8: Yeah.
6: Jesus was God. He is God.
9: Yeah.
6: He did not count it equality with God a thing to be grasped or grabbed or taken advantage of. Now, where does that go? That goes right back to selfish ambition, conceit, and significance. It doesn't it?
8: Yes.
6: Yeah?
8: Yeah.
6: Well, look what happened. I'm going to grab a hold of that and run with it. Yeah? It says, but he thought it not a thing to be grasped, but it says he emptied himself. That thing which was the greatest of all that he represented, being the Son of God, being God's Son, was a thing that he could have done anything. He could have defeated anything on earth that came against him, including the ones who killed him. Mm-hmm. Right?
8: Right.
6: But it says, but he emptied himself of what? Of that area. And he took a lower place. It says, by taking the form of a servant. Everybody say servant.
10: Servant.
6: He had the form of God, but he took the form of a servant, being born in the likeness of men. And being found in human form, when he took the servant form, he humbled himself by becoming obedient to the point of death, even death on a cross.
8: Wow.
6: So when he could have called for legions of angels to rescue him, He stuck with the plan of God. Yeah. Why? Because he wasn't looking at himself. I guarantee you, if you're faced with death by crucifixion or death by electrocution or death by any means, that you would think about yourself, wouldn't you? Yeah. It's like, get me out of here.
8: Yeah.
6: But it said he set himself aside. He humbled himself. He took the form of a servant. And if you go back to Isaiah and you talk about when he himself took our sins, our sickness, when he bore our pains and our sorrows, he's called the suffering servant there.
8: Mm-hmm. Yeah.
6: Jesus the servant. Because servants take that on, but not God's.
9: Wow.
8: Right. So good.
9: That's right.
6: Not God's, not rulers. Servants take that on. And I'll repeat again what I said to someone that was telling me they studied all the religions of the world. And I said, oh, yes. And they Buddhism, Hinduism. And we were talking about all the Greek gods and all these other gods. And so I was having a conversation about this because I've studied that too for my personal information. And the conversation concluded when I said, yes, that's true. All of those religions, that's true all about all those things. But there's only one religion. It wasn't the Greek gods. There's only one religion where God himself came and died for you.
9: Whoa.
8: Wow.
6: End of conversation.
9: Whoa.
6: Why? Because that was the seed. That was the word at that time. Mm-hmm. There's only one God who came in human form and died for you. And that's true, is it not?
8: Yeah.
6: It's only one, only one. The Lord Jesus Christ, who being in the form of God, submitted himself to the death of the cross. All right. So, therefore, we find out that Christ emptied himself and became a servant. Now, the word there is also slave, okay? So, he became a servant. He emptied himself and he made the ultimate sacrifice. And what happened because he put aside his greatest form, he put it aside and humbled himself as a servant, then what happened next? Therefore, God has highly exalted him. He did not exalt himself. He humbled himself. And God exalted him and bestowed upon him a name that is above every name. So that at the name of Jesus, because he set himself aside, his personal ambitions and fears, he set it aside and he served his Father and he made the ultimate sacrifice that a servant can make, that at the name of Jesus, a name was given him, so that at the name of Jesus, every knee should bow in heaven, that is in the angelic realm, in the heavenly realm, where all of the creatures are that God's created, the seraphim, the cherubim, all the creatures in the heavenly realm, everyone that has ever been created that exists that we know about and that we don't know about will bow at the name. At the name. It didn't say they bow to Jesus. It said they will bow at the name of Jesus. Why? Because he humbled himself as a servant. And it says, every knee will bow in heaven, on earth. The day is coming.
8: Yeah.
6: The day is coming. The day is coming when every knee on this earth will bow to the name of Jesus and under the earth.
9: Oh, yeah.
6: In the deepest part of the pits of hell,
10: yeah.
6: In the deepest part of the darkness of the earth, in the chasms where the fallen angels are held, that name will cause them to drop to their knees. That name, That name carries who he is, carries his significance, carries his exaltation. That name carries it. But that name only came from the fact that he humbled himself and became a servant.
10: Amen.
11: Oh, yes.
6: And this is the reason that when the mother of James and John came to Jesus and knelt before him and said, I just have one request. I have one request. And Jesus said, what is it? She said, I ask that you have my sons sit by your side when you reign. Now she's thinking Israel. See, she doesn't understand these spiritual principles, but it's as if, as if Jesus is going to be in the White House. Yes. Okay? As if he is going to be the head of the United States. And so I'm asking that you put James and John in as sitting next to you, your advisors, your whatever. This is what she's picturing, see? She doesn't understand. She doesn't understand, or she never made that request.
10: Right.
6: She would have never made that request. Because then Jesus turned around and said to the two of them, said, are you able to drink the cup that I drink of? And they said, yes, we can. We're able to face anything that comes. And he said, yeah, you're probably going to do that. But to a point, that position is not mine. It belongs to the Father. And look at Matthew 20, verses 26 and 27. And this is what he comes to. And he says this, but whoever would be great among you must be your
12: servant.
6: Or say it out loud, servant. But whoever would be great among you must be your servant. And whoever would be first among you must be your slave. And that upended their theology. It upended their concept of the King of Israel. It upended every concept that they had grasped. How is it that the first can be last and the last can be first? How is it that in order to be great, you must be a slave first? That makes no sense. And one of the reasons it makes no sense is that during that period of time, approximately one third, everybody say one third, one third of the population were slaves, servants, or bond servants. Now, today we talk about it, and you know, slavery is a big hot topic. But folks, listen to me carefully. And I'm not talking about the United States. I'm not talking about any of that stuff. I'm talking about slaves, indentured servants, and that sort of thing. It's happened in every nation of the world. It's happened in every culture, every society. Well, I trust you have enjoyed our time together today at Capps Chapel. 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
2: Have you ever felt like sometimes you need to read the Bible and you need to underline all the scriptures you haven't got underlined? What do I mean by that? Sometimes we need to go to the Bible, and instead of going, well, all my hobby verses, all my favorite verses, all the ones that I've committed to memory, maybe I need to focus on the ones I haven't committed to memory. Maybe I need to spend a little time looking at the ones I don't have underlined. Did you know the ones you do not have underlined were inspired by the Holy Spirit, just like the ones you have underlined, correct? They're from the Lord too. As I was reading the Bible, I read through and I was just really struck by how many accounts there are in Scripture of good works or good deeds or labor of the saints. Your labor is not in vain in the Lord. Just how many references there are in Scripture to the early church that they were active, they were mobilized, they were engaged. And so as I'm reading this, I'm thinking, wow, there's another side of the coin here that I need to look at. And I need to kind of meditate on this. And then several weeks ago, actually 2 weeks ago today, I just felt impressed of the Lord early one morning to teach on the judgment seat of Christ. And that was the initial desire, was a study on the judgment seat of Christ. But then as you study about the judgment seat of Christ, you get to the point where you're thinking, well, there's going to be rewards for God's people. And then that opens up a whole nother question of what are these rewards and what does the New Testament have to say about these rewards? And so I've really just been saturated with thinking about this. And it is important that we think about it. Do you understand that good trees produce good fruit, correct? In other words, people that are saved, the natural byproduct of that is they produce fruit, and that fruit is the fruit of the Spirit, love, joy, peace, long-suffering, gentleness, goodness, faithfulness, meekness, self-control. That's just a natural byproduct. It just happens. And then you just think about what God has for us, and that is it's joy. It's peace, long-suffering, gentleness, goodness, faithfulness. All of those things are what God's plan is for our life. Go to Ephesians chapter 2, verses number 8, 9, and 10. I grew up, and in college age particularly, I was a part of a discipleship program, and we memorized a lot of scriptures. Now, I want to tell you, one of the backbone scriptures we memorized was this one right here, Ephesians chapter 2, verses number 8 and verse number 9. Okay, so I'm going to read to you 8 and 9. For by grace are you saved through faith, that not of yourselves, it is the gift of God. And then it goes on to say, not of works, lest any man should boast. Now, my memorization started at verse 8, and it ended at verse 9. Well, I got a lot of people saved with those scriptures. Through the years, I've quoted those scriptures and helped people to realize you can't save yourself. Heaven's not a reward. Heaven is a gift. It's a gift of God's grace to us. But I wish in that process of memorization that I had gone from Ephesians chapter 2, verse number 8. I wish I had memorized 8, 9, and 10 at the same time. Because notice verse number 10. For we are his workmanship. So there's kind of part of this verse that's BC, before Christ. Okay? And then you have this part of this passage right here that's in the year of our Lord. This is what's relevant to where you're at right now. And that is, for we are his workmanship, created in Christ Jesus unto good works, which God hath before ordained that you should walk in them. So notice the Bible says you're not saved by works, but now that you are saved, you're his workmanship and you're created to do good works. Somebody said the law is not the gospel, but yet the gospel isn't lawless. In other words, when you come to the Lord, there's still things. It's the law of love is what we walk in. The thing that we need to realize is love will motivate you. Paul said, it's the love of Christ that constrains me. So whenever the law of love comes into your life, guess what happens? You have a desire to serve. You have a desire to be mobilized. So as I'm going through the Bible and I'm reading, this is going back, say, over the past year, I just begin to think about all these passages that have to do with works or deeds. And I'm thinking to myself, I don't really teach on that much. But when you get into this judgment seat of Christ, you realize heaven is about grace. Eternal life is about grace. But the rewards that we receive are about deeds or about works. Correct? Having said that, not everybody in heaven is going to be equally rewarded. In other words, heaven is not a reward. It's a gift that we receive from the Lord. But yet you're going to see some people and you're going to say, wow, look at their reward. Look at their faithfulness. Look what they've done. And can I tell you, it's not necessarily going to be the celebrity Christians. Y'all know what celebrity Christians are? It's maybe everybody looks at this person and says, oh, wow. But you know, there are people that work in rescue missions. There are people that work in prisons. There are people that work behind the scenes that you've never heard of them. But God sees what they're doing, and God's going to reward them on that day. And so it's important that we have an audience of one. In anything God asks us to do, let's just be faithful to do what he asks us to do. Correct? So the Bible says that we are his workmanship, but we're created in Christ Jesus unto good works. So we're to be mobilized. Now, let me tell you another little story. Now, can I be real transparent? Well, I was in a situation. I wanted to help somebody. Benevolence, we'd say. I want to do an act of charity to someone. And so I was in a situation and I thought, well, Lord, I don't know that I'm going to do anything today. And I said this, but Lord, you know my heart. That's what I said. In other words, Lord, I'm not going to do anything for him. But I said, Lord, you know my heart. And I'm telling you, as soon as I said that, I heard the Lord say, deeds, deeds. You know what I'm talking about? Deeds. That means work. Sometimes I think maybe the word deed is better than work. People think of work. I'm working for the favor of God, or I'm working to get God to like me. We're not talking about that. We're talking about because we are favored of God, we're mobilized. We want to do things. And it was just so funny. It was like the Lord said, yeah, I see your heart, but I reward deeds. It's not enough to have good intentions. It's not enough to say, well, I want to do this, or I thought good thoughts towards them. They were going through a real difficult time, and I just thought some good thoughts towards them. I smiled at them, and that's better than frowning at them, but how many know it's really better to get in there and help them out some way, or pray for them, or do something tangible in a way? So the Bible teaches here that we are saved by grace, but yet we're also going to be rewarded by deeds or certain works that we have, okay? There's nobody that talked more about grace, salvation through faith alone than the Apostle Paul. But you can also say it this way. There's nobody that talked more about the judgment seat of Christ than the Apostle Paul. So it's not like you have to pick a lane here. They're both a lane, and they're both scriptures that we need to look at. So notice what Paul wrote in 2 Timothy chapter 4 and verse number 1. He said, I charge you in the presence of God and of Christ Jesus, who is to judge the living and the dead, and by his appearing in his kingdom. The Apostle Paul said that God is going to judge the living and the dead. Now, he's talking about two groups, people that are alive unto Christ and people that are dead, spiritually dead. Their spirits are dead. So we have two different judgments here. We have the judgment seat of Christ for the believer. We have the great white throne judgment for the unbeliever. But you see, everybody's going to, at the end of time, give an account for their life. Romans 14, 12 says that we will all give an account of our life to the Lord. Now, for the saved, the Bible says in Malachi 3 and 16, then those who feared the Lord spoke to one another, and the Lord listened and heard them. So a book of remembrance was written before him for those who fear the Lord and who meditate on his name. So the Bible teaches there is a book of remembrance, okay? You know, I heard someone say today, I thought it was interesting, think of a scroll rolled up, but he says you could also think of film that is rolled up, that God's going to just unroll the film of our life. So everything you've ever done for God's kingdom, there's a book of remembrance, right? Now, I'm going to back up and say this. How many know the mess ups in your life, the sin in your life, things that you've turned from, repented of, that's not in the book of remembrance, okay? Romans 8:1, there's therefore now no condemnation to those that are in Christ Jesus. But there is a book of remembrance, and God will look at those things that we've done. And he's going to review those things, everything you've given, every act of love, act of service. For the saved people, there's a book of remembrance. But I want you to notice over here in Revelation chapter 20 and verse number 12, and it says, "And I saw the dead, small and great, standing before God, and books were written. And another book was opened, which is the book of life, and the dead were judged according to their works by the things which were written in the books." So the Bible says that there is a book of life, but it also talks about other books there. So there is a picture of people standing before the Lord, and obviously there's a book of life. And if your name is not in the book of life, then you're not going to receive eternal life. But it also talks about other books, and the dead were judged according to their works. So do you understand? Even unsaved people are going to be judged according to their works. In other words, you would say in hell, there are degrees of punishment. Jesus himself talked about it'd be more tolerable for some cities than these cities, because these cities would have repented had they heard the gospel. So there are degrees of rewards in heaven, but there's also degrees in hell. But let me tell you, all hell is hell, and all hell is torment, and all hell is separation from God. So there's no good quarters in hell, okay? But there are greater degrees. And I will tell you, it's based on light. In other words, the more you know, the more you're responsible for. And you say, well, Pastor, what about the man out in the desert that's never heard of the Lord? Well, actually, the Bible tells us about a man out in the desert. And the way it works is this: those that see light, if they'll move to that light, God will bring more light to them. So there's a man out in the desert, an Ethiopian eunuch. He has an interest in God, and he starts reading the book of Isaiah. And because he's interested in light, God brings more light to him in the way of a messenger. One man showing up in the middle of the desert to reach one man. So the idea here is, as you move towards light, God brings more light. And as you move away from light, there's less light. All of us here tonight, and I'll say this, and I believe it's the truth, all of us here tonight are among the most privileged people living on planet Earth. I'm going to back up and say it this way. You're going to be hard-pressed to find Christians that have more light than what this generation of Christians have. In other words, if you're interested, it's out there. If you're interested in growing spiritually, you'll never be able to pin it on the Lord like, well, Lord, I just didn't have opportunity. He's going to go, run that by me again. There's so much opportunity. I know the internet has bad stuff, but how many of you don't have to look at the bad stuff, right? But I'm going to tell you this, what you need to do is realize there's a lot of good stuff out there, and there's a lot of light out there, and there's a lot of podcasts out there. There's a lot of television shows out there, Christian shows that'll be a blessing to you. So
0: thanks for joining me for today's broadcast. As Christians, we are not saved by our good works, yet the Bible teaches that we will be rewarded one day according to our deeds. In Revelation 22:12, Jesus said, "I am coming quickly, and my reward is with me, to give to everyone according to his work."
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6: Well, hello there. Welcome to Monday. Pastor Randy here with another great study in Romans 8. I'm telling you what, as I've been saying, one of the greatest chapters in all of the New Testament is just chock full of Christian living truth. And so study it, take it apart. Go back and listen to last week's broadcast if you can in the archives on the Oasis Network. And, take in and regain, if you missed, the foundation that I'm laying for this message. So get your Bible out again to Romans chapter 8, and we're going to be talking this week, and I believe with the help of the Holy Spirit, I'm going to get this message done, how to overcome struggles and how to live in victory. You know, the important thing for us is to be victorious and not slaves to sin. And that's the very reason Jesus came and died. I mean, over in Matthew, the first chapter, Gabriel is telling Jacob, you're going to call his name Jesus, for he shall save his people from their sins. Jesus didn't come to make us comfortable in our sin. Jesus didn't come to give us victory without being free from sin. He came to save us from our sin, take us out of the old lifestyle. Everything about being in Christ is 2 Corinthians 5:17. Old things pass away and all things become new. That's the reason, my beloved brother and sister, if you recognize that people who claim Christ, if they're still stuck in their own old cycles of sin and death, then they might have been at one moment born again, but they're still stuck. And there's a reason for that, because old things haven't passed away. They're still cooperating with the old man. And that's what this whole chapter of Romans 8 and chapter 7 as well is about, how to defeat the old man. And of course, as you know, I taught you all last week, we do it by the Spirit of God living in us. Well, get your Bible out again, Romans chapter 8, and we're going to get into this message as it was preached at Praise Center. But first, I want to remind you, need to go out to YouTube and type in The Wellspring, and Justin and I's podcast will come up where we're discussing the power of words. We're discussing topics like, what is true biblical marriage look like? There's one article we did, or one podcast we did, on the people deconstructing their faith today. Is that even possible? Well, you really

I don't think you had much to begin with, but anyway, we're discussing that on a podcast, and you need to go see it. It'll bless you. Also, I want to remind you that October the 9th and 10th, our 17th annual Branson Style Dinner and Music Show is coming up. And if you getting in a fall mood like I am and just enjoy, I love the fall. I know you do as well. And just take advantage of that, you know, little respite, vacation, a quick weekend away spirit without having to go out of town. We're doing our 17th annual Branson Style Dinner and Music Show. Again, it's not in Branson. Is right here in Sepulpa. So come on out and be with us. You can go on our website, praisecenterministries.org, and look at the flyer. You can look us up on Facebook, Praise Center Ministries, Sepulpa, Oklahoma. We'll come up there, and you can find us at 5672 East Highway 117 in Sepulpa, or you can call us at 918-248-5776, and you can get more information. But we're going to have a great time doing some old clean country tunes and some gospel music and eating a good meal and just, you know, enjoying the fact that God wants his people to have good times and be blessed. And then we're going to talk about Jesus. If you have a friend that would come with you that maybe you haven't been able to get to church yet, but you can bring them to a show, get them out there, buy them a free ticket, and believe God with us that their heart will be turned toward the Lord, because that's what this is all about anyway. Amen. Praise the Lord. Well, I'm on this wonderful subject of how do you live in and walk in the victory that Jesus suffered on the cross to give us. If it weren't possible, then the Lord would be commanding us to do it in vain. But God has given us all things, he said through Peter, that pertain to life and godliness through the knowledge of Christ and the exceeding great and precious promises. So don't miss this truth. You can live and walk in victory over sin. You can overcome your struggles. You can defeat your addictions through Christ. You can. And anyone who tells you you can't, they're not reading the same Bible that I'm reading, because the Lord said to him that overcometh several times in the book of Revelation, chapter 2 and 3, to him that overcometh, I will do this. I'll give him a white stone. I'll give him a new name. I'll let him rule and reign with me. I'll let him sit together in my throne. I'll this and that to him that overcomes. So the Lord is not telling us to do something we cannot do, but we can overcome. And so one of the doctrines of Scripture that preachers and Bible teachers like myself often fail to teach in its proper perspective and context is this war between the flesh and the spirit. You know, sometimes we're not careful. We've won the war. We're preaching out of experience, battle experience, and we get up and just, oh, there's, praise God, you got victory over this. And you know, and we do that, and we should. But sometimes, if not careful, we make it look and sound like that if you come to Jesus and give him your heart, then your problems are over and you just shout all the way to heaven. Boy, I wish it were so. But we're preaching from that battle experience, and we know that the joy of the Lord was our strength. And so if you're not there yet, come on out with us. Come on up with us. Come on through. The Lord has given you a way. He's made a way where there seems to be no way. So we're full of joy, and we often forget that some are struggling right now. And you may be that one today, hearing my voice. I'm just struggling with past sins. I'm struggling with addictions. I'm struggling with things. And, you know, I'm fighting for my life. Well, every one of us have been there, and but there is victory. I want you to know that. And it's found right here in Romans chapter 8. It's through the Spirit. The baptism of the Holy Spirit, the Spirit of Christ that comes in you to live, and that fullness of the Holy Spirit that came on the day of Pentecost to give you power to put that old man to death. And by the Spirit, Paul said, to mortify the deeds of your body. And, you know, I'm just going to be honest with you. Does every Christian always do this for always and forever? No. We've all had our pitfalls. We've all failed. We've all not lived up to it at times. But the point from Scripture is we cannot stay there. Hallelujah.
I can.

0: tell you and give you my own testimony. Been saved since I was probably 3 years old, but I made a true commitment at 9 and a half. Saved all my life. I've been walking with Jesus and still had pitfalls and things that I let get a hold of me. And I said that correctly. I let get a hold of me because it didn't have to. And we've all given in. So I'm telling you, I want you to understand something. We are promised to live in victory 100% of the time. We just have to choose it. We just have to avail ourselves of the provisions of the cross. And what Jesus did at the cross, he gave us the weaponry we need. He first gives us the cleansing power of the blood, and then he gives us the baptism of the Holy Spirit, Acts 1:8, to overcome, to quicken us, to pull us out of those fleshly battles. Now, here's the problem. If we're not careful, we'll allow our flesh to pull us back. And that's what the whole first chapter, the whole eighth chapter and seventh chapter of Romans is about. And so I don't want you to think that, no one's ever faced this but you. Every Christian's always faced it. This is the reason 1 John 1:9 is in the Bible, my friend. You know, he's talking to believers. If any man sin, we have an advocate with the Father, an attorney with his name is Jesus. Hallelujah. And if we'll confess our sins and forsake our sins, he will cleanse us from all unrighteousness. John said it this way in the book of 1 John. If we walk in the light as he is in the light, we have fellowship one with another, and the blood of his Son cleanses us from all sin. So you see, everyone does struggle at times. And as I saw in a cup one time, I think my wife has it, the struggle is real. You can apply that to a lot of places in life. Yeah, it is real. The struggle to keep what God gave you through the cross is real. It's absolutely true. And again, let me reiterate. You were given victory. You were given territory in Jesus Christ. There's nothing you could do to earn that. It was a free gift of grace through the blood and the cross of Jesus. You didn't have to fight for it. You didn't have to work for it. But let me tell you, you will have to fight all hell to keep it. You will have to fight all hell in the kingdom of darkness to hold on to the things God gave you, your health, your strength, your blessing, your right mind, your prosperity, your peace, your joy, your marriage, your kids. You will have to fight all hell to keep it. And that's the fight of faith. And our weapons, hallelujah, of our warfare, they're not carnal. They're not weak, but they are mighty through God to the pulling down of these strongholds. So I've got to preach to you today, and then I'm going to teach you tomorrow. I'm going to preach to you. There is victory. It's attainable. And not only is it attainable, we're commanded to walk there. And the Lord has made enormous provision for us to do that. And so what we have to do is we have to choose it. Amen. But I don't want you to think, I don't know, that at this point you might be fighting for your life. We've all been there. And I love you. Don't give up. Don't quit. We take it seriously. If you'll find the escape route that God is giving you right now, he's making a way of escape. He said he would. 1 Corinthians 10:13. Take that way of escape. And the Lord will be with you and bring you through it. Hallelujah. Bring you out in victory in Jesus' name. I love you. Be back tomorrow with more. Be blessed.
1: 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I'm Justin Lynn, and I would like to thank you again for joining joining us today. 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
3: Greetings, friends and new listeners, and welcome to The Sound of Faith. I'm Sharon Knotts, thanking you for joining us today because we know faith comes by hearing, and hearing by the Word of God. Today's message by my father, Brother Hardy, is certain to speak to each of our hearts in both a powerful and discerning way. It's entitled, Brotherly Love, the Key to Unity. Psalm 133 declares how good and how beautiful it is for the brethren to dwell together in unity. Well, while it is certainly beautiful, it is not always easy. But unity starts with brotherly love.
4: Philippians 2:1. If there be therefore any consolation in Christ, if any comfort of love, if any fellowship of the Spirit, if any bowels and mercy, here's those two words again. If there's any driving, passionate compassion in you, he said, fulfill ye my joy that you be like-minded, having the same love, being of one accord and one mind. Let nothing be done through strife or vainglory, but in lowliness of mind, let each esteem others better than themselves. Look not every man on his own things, but every man also on the things of other. Let nothing, third verse, be done through strife or vainglory. You know, a lot of people just out there tooting their horn so they can get praises. Even the Bible even talks about in the Old Testament, some people even pray and fast to smite. But we should do everything to lift up the body of Christ, to lift up the Lord, to see people saved. Psalms 133:1, what a beautiful scripture. Behold how good and how pleasant it is for brethren to dwell together in unity. It's like the anointment that ran down Aaron's beard and dripped into his skirt. Dwelling together in unity is like a refreshing outpour of God's Spirit on your soul. When you got peace, isn't it wonderful when you come into the church and you love everybody and everybody loves you and everybody loves one another? What an atmosphere. That's the atmosphere that God is going to bring the sinner in. He's not going to bring in little lambs and sheep into a place where they're biting and devouring one another, doing things out of the strife and vainglory. That's the works of the flesh, isn't it? Okay, we are to strive for brotherly love. We see that. We got to work at it. The devil's going to keep you busy working at it. Probably before you get home tonight after the service, the devil's going to try to do something to break your love for someone. And you're going to have to work at it. You're going to have to bear up and forbear and have what? Grace. You're going to have that grace and forgive and be gracious. Oh, Lord, help us. We are to strive for brotherly love. 1 Peter 1:22. Seeing you have purified your souls in obeying the truth through the Spirit unto unfeigned love for the brethren, see that you love one another with a pure heart fervently. What happens? How do we get saved? We purified our souls in obeying the truth through the Spirit, and that brought us to what? A position of unfeigned love. If we didn't get to a position of unfeigned love, we were really not pure in our soul. So now that we have been purified our souls, brought to a position of unfeigned love for the brother, then we are to what? Stay in that place and love one another with a pure heart fervently. What is unfeigned? Anipokritos. And that means without hypocrisy. You know, a lot of people go on, got a sham of love. They can love you while they're putting a dagger in you. Unfeigned love, perfect example. What is the greatest example in the Bible of feigned love? Judas, exactly. He come up with Jesus. I can almost see his face. I can see him coming up. Oh, Jesus, I love you. I remember once in my own experience when I was just a young Christian and a person come over to my house during the day, and I mean, they threatened me and every other thing. Oh, they really just threatened me and acted like a pure devil. When I come to church that night, they were at the door, and when I came in, they said, oh, Brother Hardy, and they wrapped their hands around me and hugged and kissed me, and I thought to myself, you hypocrite devil, you. Feigned love. We are to have unfeigned, without hypocrisy, true love. If we don't have love, that gives us something to pray about. See that you love one another with a pure heart fervently. Eketeno. Not lightly, but as it were, straining. Love one another, strain to love your brother and sister. telling you, God's working on us. Failure to love brings division and sin. That's really understandable, isn't it? Galatians 5, 12, 14. But by love, serve one another. Most people want to be served. But remember when the disciples came to Jesus and said, Lord, who's going to be the greatest? And he said, he that would be the greatest, let him be the servant. Even as I came not to be ministered to, but to minister to and give my life a ransom for many. So by love, serve one another. For all the law is fulfilled in one word, even this, that you love thy neighbor as thyself. But if you bite and devour one another, take heed that you be not consumed one another. You know, that's what the devil likes to do. He likes to give one a sword, another a hatchet, and they say, sick them. And while one's hitting one with the hatchet, one's retaliating with the sword, he's out there gobbling up our lost loved ones. Now, every city has a demonic spirit that rules it or seeks to rule it. It rules the darkness. Paul said in Ephesians, the 6th chapter, you and I as the church collect, we are in a wrestling match, not with humanity, flesh and blood, not with a human foe. They're just pawns in the hands of the evil power of Satan behind the scene. But we're wrestling with principalities and powers and the rulers of the darkness of this world and wicked spirits in the heavenlies, in the high places. And what the devil's trying to get us to do is put brother against brother, sister against sister, so that we cannot join our forces and overpower and disannul him. Before we can have a revival in a city, and when God would tell me to go to a city to put up a tent in an auditorium, and then God would show me the ruling demon that ruled and controlled that city. And in order for me to have an outpour of the Spirit and have a revival, we had to defeat that spirit. We had to wrestle and make him say, Jesus. We had to wrestle him, because we wrestle not against flesh and blood. We're not wrestling just to wrestle. We're wrestling what? To put him down for the count. In fact, I'm going to be a dirty wrestler in the spirit. I'm not going to put him down 1, 2, 3. I'm out to put him out of the whole wrestling business. I'm out to end his career. You know, in the natural, they got wrestlers that are bad guys, and they're out trying to hurt other wrestlers and end their career. Well, I'm in this spiritual wrestling match, and I'm out to end the demon's career. I want to end his career that's got Baltimore City. I want to end his career. I want to get him down. Then I want to break his legs and break his arms and punch his teeth out and break his hold so that he cannot keep his grips, especially this violent spirit that's got our city murdering all these young people. We got to wrestle and bring them under, and the saints praying, because where sin does abound, God's grace much more abound. When God's people are in unity, in one mind and one accord, loving one another, then they can direct their unified corporate prayer against Satan and bind him and pull down his strongholds. And the devil knows that, but instead he tries to get us separated with a hatchet, with a sword, and fighting one another, then he has free reign, nothing to impede him. You see, the devil tries to get us sidetracked from the real issue. Now, looking at the condition of America and the world, I'm afraid that a lot of Christians are sidetracked because the devil is seemingly having unimpeded reign and freedom to do what he wants. What is the devil's motive and desire and his ambition that he puts everything into? Jesus called him a thief? And he cometh not but to steal, to kill, and to destroy. And when the body of Christ is not in unity, because you see, the only force that's on the face of the earth that can defeat the devil is the church. The church is God's vehicle to defeat the devil and to liberate souls from the devil's kingdom and his clutches. It's the only vehicle. Angels are not going to come down and do it. The only thing will do it is the church, Jesus' body. He's the head in heaven, but it's his body down here that's going to defeat the devil, and the devil is working tooth and nail to keep brethren separated. And I said it several times over the course of this teaching that God is showing me the church needs a new baptism of love. And when we get this new baptism of love and walk in this love, then you're going to find out the gifts and the power is going to automatically operate. So therefore, we are to endeavor to keep the unity of the Spirit and the bond of peace. Then in Galatians 5, 12 through 14, and by love we are to serve one another. We are to be one another's servants. For all the law is fulfilled in one word, even this, that you shall love your neighbor as thyself. And if you bite and devour one another, take heed that ye be not consumed one another. How many say amen? Oh God, give me that love that I can serve my brother and my sister, because I realize it is your flesh and your bone. It is your vehicle that you're going to use to defeat Satan and win souls. James 2, 8, 9 is along the same lines. If you fulfill the royal law, you see, we only have two commandments. God condensed 613 commandments that the rabbis took out of the Ten Commandments, and he condensed them down into two. Love the Lord thy God with your everything, your soul, your mind, your being, and your neighbor as yourself. Now, that's a tall order. If we'll love our neighbor as ourself, whatever we would do for ourselves, we will do for our brother and sister. What we wouldn't do to ourselves, we don't do to our brother and sister. How many say amen? In fact, Jesus said, all things whatsoever you would desire men to do unto you, do you also unto them, for that is the whole law and the prophets. You know, somebody told me once, Brother Hardy, I only pray when I see the need. Man, I see a whole lot of need for me to pray. And I told that brother, I said, well, looking out there at the condition of the world and the condition of our city and even the condition of our own loved ones in my family, I see the need to pray. And if you don't see the need to pray, you need prayer. Get in the line. I'll pray for you first. So if we don't see the need to love our brother and sister, we need to get in the line and hit the altar and get a new dip and come up out of that baptism with a new attitude and a spirit of love. Okay, we're going into the next point. To love the brethren is to love God. You know, people say, I love God, but I don't love so-and-so. No, no, no, no, no. You can't do that. Don't work. To love the body is to love Jesus, because the body is Jesus. Is that right? Let's go to 1 John 3:10, starting at 3:10 down to 18. Now, I'll take the ninth verse. 1 John 3:19. Whosoever is born of God doth not commit sin, for a seed remaineth in him, and he cannot sin because he is born of God. Well, that's a powerful scripture, isn't it? Can I say a few words while I'm here? He that is born of God thus commits sin. And that Greek word means make sin his lifestyle. Didn't say you might not stumble and make a mistake once in a while, but you do not habitually sin. And the reason why is because his seed, the word, remains in you. It keeps you and preaches and leads and guides and strengthens you. And he cannot sin because he's born of God. When you're born of God, you cannot live a habitual life of sin. Can't do it. If you're living a habitual life of sin, you're not born of God. You got born of the devil again. In this, the children of God are manifest in the children of the devil. Whosoever doeth not righteousness is not of God, neither is he that loveth not his brother. For this is the message that you heard from the beginning, that you should love one another, and not as Cain, who was of the wicked one, and slew his brother. And wherefore he slew him, because his own works were evil, and his brother's were righteous. Marvel not, my brethren, if the world hates you. We know that we have passed from death unto life, because we love the brethren.
3: Amen. What an eye-opening, Holy Spirit admonishing message by God's servant, Brother Hardy. Brotherly love, the key to unity. The book of Acts is the birth certificate for the church, the body of Christ, and its outstanding birthmark was unity. Again and again, we read that the believers were in one mind and one accord. Did you know that in the book of Acts, the word love is never used? Because you don't have to preach about love when everyone is walking in love. It's a different story when we get to the epistles of the apostles. Paul said that if anyone be in Christ, he's a new creature. Old things are passed away and all things become new, and this includes a new wardrobe. He described these new clothes as mercies, kindness, humility, meekness, long-suffering, and above all, the perfect bond of love. As the church multiplied and spread throughout the Roman Empire, divisionary factions arose and worldly influences crept in. Some churches were shielding outright sin. Others were going to court to sue other believers, all of which the Holy Spirit condemned. The church faced fallen and failing brethren, and as Jesus said, it is impossible but that offenses will come. James said that we all offend at some time. So how does the church deal with offenders and offendees? There is a Bible way to deal with these issues, and emphasis is on restoration, not amputation. Only one church out of the seven in Revelation had an open door of evangelism given to them by Jesus, Philadelphia, the Church of Brotherly Love. This message, Brotherly Love, the Key to Unity, can be ordered on CD for a love gift of $10 or more for the radio ministry. 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
7: Shalom and welcome to Torah Chai, God's teachings of life from Congregation Zion's Sake, a Messianic Jewish congregation located on the corner of Denby Boulevard and Shields Road in Newport News, Virginia. Our biblical mandate as Jewish believers is to be a light unto the world by sharing Yeshua, Jesus, the Jewish Messiah, to the Jew first, then the nations, as prescribed in Romans 1:16, bringing God's plan of salvation to the ends of the earth. We hope you enjoy today's teaching.
8: Abba, Father, we thank you for your glorious presence here this evening, for your grace and your mercy that has brought us here through the storms, that has kept us safe, that has kept the lights on. Father, we have so much to be thankful for. And Lord, as we come before you this Shabbat to honor you, to worship you, I thank you that you're the God of the supernatural. And I thank you that your arm is not too short to save. And you're the God who heals, who restores, and sets the captives free. I thank you that you're the God that heals hearts, new valves, new chambers. I thank you you're the God who heals prostate cancer. I thank you you're the God who heals dropped bladders. I thank you you're the God who heals breast cancer. I thank you that the name of Yeshua is greater than the name of cancer. And in the name of Yeshua, every disease must obey. Every minion, every demon of hell must submit to the name of Yeshua, that name above every other name. And Father, as we gather here, we thank you where two or more are gathered, you are present. So let us have unity of mind and unity of purpose this Shabbat to worship you, to honor you, to minister to you. Prepare our hearts, Father, as we enter into the High Holy Days, the Fall Feasts, 2 weeks from right now. Father, may we continue to repent, to perform teshuvah, to turn back to you, to draw closer to you. Abba, Father, may your kingdom come and your will be done here right now as it is in heaven. In Yeshua's mighty name we pray. Amen and amen. Hallelujah. Once again, the youth did a great service last week. Amen. One more shout out to them. Then they started school. Thankful for a safe week that schools restarted. Readjusting the schedules and getting back into the groove of things. Kitavu, when you come or when you enter in. History records that every civilization has excelled in some area, a specialty of one sort or another. Egypt and Greece excelled in mathematics, Babylon, science, Rome, architecture and theater, India, philosophy, Britain, shipbuilding and literature. The Dutch were known as great painters, Arab for grammar, and so on and so on. The Jewish people, too, possess an area of excellence in which we have shown distinction, relationship with God, his oracles, and the supernatural. In Romans 3, starting in verse 1, it says, then what advantage has the Jew? What is the value of being circumcised? Much in every way, Shaul says. In the first place, the Jews were entrusted with the very words of God. And how has humanity benefited from Israel's unique relationship with Adonai? We, the Jewish people, were entrusted with Adonai's oracles, the very words of God, the Torah, the Bible. Most of the world, even many in Christendom, are ignorant and spiritually blind regarding Adonai's special, unique covenant relationship with Israel. If believers are blind, then how much greater is the blindness in the world? As Shaul shared in Romans 11, verse 1, in that case, I say, isn't it that God has repudiated his people? Heaven forbid, for I myself am a son of Israel from the seed of Abraham of the tribe of Benjamin, So this then explains the current extreme dramatic rise of anti-Semitism in our world today. The falsehood of replacement theology that the church has replaced Israel results in apostasy and false theology. Everything Adonai does will always bring him glory and good to those who know, love, trust, and obey him. For signs and wonders in the supernatural to return to the greater body, we must be properly in alignment with him. This is where this is starting this evening. As we enter in, this is the perfect timing as we're preparing to come into the fall feast days, the high holy days, which unfortunately, the majority of the body of Messiah won't celebrate, honor, or keep, even though we're told to do it in perpetuity forever. For signs and wonders in the supernatural to return, we got to be in proper alignment with him. Remember Genesis 12:3. The Lord said to Abraham, I will bless those who bless you, but I will curse those who curse you, and by you all the families of the earth will be blessed. That is a foundational biblical scripture for the entire kingdom of God. Now, outside this venue, and I've had this many times over the years, people are, we don't get what your infatuation is with the feast days and with Israel. And it, hey, man, you better get closer to God because that's his infatuation. The chosen people, that's the apple of his eye. And he will bless those who bless her and curse those who curse those. Regardless of your personal thoughts, your opinions, or your reasonings, the word is the word, and it rings true no matter what you personally believe. This is the proof of our unique relationship of the binding covenants that the Lord made with us, specifically the Jewish people. There are five specific covenants that he made with Israel. The covenant does not always constitute a mutual agreement. Sometimes it represents a relationship in which a more powerful party makes a pact with an inferior one freely and out of goodwill. In this case, the superior party takes the inferior one under his protection on condition that the latter remain loyal and obedient to him. The Sabbath, father of a great nation, the rainbow, the land of Israel, and the covenant of circumcision are these five great covenants established between God and Israel. Number one, the culmination and perfection of creation was marked by Shabbat. The millennial Shabbat that creation is streaming towards is what we are soon coming into, the 7,000th year. Shabbat was created and sanctified in the very beginning. In Genesis 2, verse 3, God blessed the seventh day and separated it as holy, because on that day God rested from all his works which he had created so that it itself could produce. So, mind you, Shabbat isn't a religious ritual, although it is recorded in Leviticus 23 as the first of all the feast days. But Shabbat was created in the beginning as part of creation. This is God's grand design for all humanity, that the entire globe, all human beings, would usher in and come into Shabbat and rest from their works. From the beginning, this was God's design and plan. Shabbat was established as a sign between that mixed crowd that had parted slavery in Egypt and the Lord himself. It established God's culture within those that are his, both Jew and Gentile alike. Exodus 31, verse 13, tell the people of Israel, you're to observe my Shabbats, for this is a sign between me and you through all your generations, so that you will know that I am Adonai who set you apart for me. Sign in Hebrews is oath, a sign, a token, a mark, a signal, or a miracle. It appears throughout the scripture to describe a physical marker, a visible token of a covenant. See, Shabbat, it's a sign. It's a visible token between us and the Lord, something that the world can recognize. See, we're told throughout scripture, you're to be different from the world. And what you're doing tonight, right now, by coming here, is making that covenant relationship with him and making yourself visibly different from everyone else in the world. This right here now marks you as one of his. Number two, that Abraham would be the father of a great nation. Again, Genesis 12, verses 2 and 3, I'll make you a great nation. I will bless you. I'll make your name great, and you're to be a blessing. I'll bless those who bless you, but I will curse anyone who curses you, and by you all the families of the earth will be blessed. The Lord makes a covenant promise to Abraham that he would be the patriarch of a great nation, that he would bless him, bless those who bless him, and that through him all the families of the earth would be blessed. This is confirmed in Genesis 15 with the cutting of covenant with a three-year-old cow, a three-year-old female goat, a three-year-old ram, a dove, and a young pigeon. The animals were sacrificed. Avram kept the birds of prey off them. Then the Lord put him in a deep sleep, put him into the spirit. Then the presence of the Lord passed through these cut animals, making a covenant with Abraham. Not with Ishmael. Come on. Not with Buddha. Number three, the renewal of mankind after the flood was given a covenant sign that the earth would never be flooded again. In Genesis 9, starting at verse 11, I will establish my covenant with you that never again will all living beings be destroyed by the waters of a flood, and there'll never again be a flood to destroy the earth. I'm going to pause right there. For all the global warming fanatics, you need to come back to the Word. Can I share with you that in the mid-70s, I visited Plymouth Rock and actually looked at the stone, 1620, that they stepped off the ship and stepped on there, just barely a little puddle around of water around it. In 2026, guess what it looks like? Exactly the same. It's not underwater. It's not 5 feet underwater. You don't have to go through a glass tube to see it. It's exactly as it was 50 years ago. The Lord says specifically, I will not flood the earth again. So we have to stop listening to these demonic minions and these doctrines of demons that aren't from the Word of God. Verse 12, God added, here's the sign of the covenant I'm making between myself and you and every living creature with you for all generations to come. I'm putting my rainbow in the cloud. It will be there as a sign of the covenant between myself and the earth. And whenever I bring clouds over the earth and the rainbow is seen in the cloud, I will remember, the Lord says, I will remember my covenant, which is between myself and you and every living creature of any kind, and that the water will never again become a flood to destroy all living things. Though there's been a global demonic attack to hijack this symbol and this sign of the Lord's covenant, the rainbow, the Word of God stands true. The seas will not rise and flood the earth. Fire's coming. Now, that's something different. But flooding, don't worry about it. Number four, the land of Israel covenant, that the land of Israel will belong to Israel forever. In Genesis 17, starting in verse 7, I'm establishing my covenant between me and you, along with your descendants after you, generation after generation, as an everlasting covenant. That means in perpetuity, it's non-ending. Amen? To be God for you and for your descendants after you. And I will give you and your descendants after you the land which you are now foreigners, all the land of Canaan as a permanent possession, and I will be their God. This was confirmed when Israel entered the promised land. The same scripture we recite every year when we mikvah in the York River is the center of Kitavo, of this week's Parsha. In Deuteronomy 28, starting in verse 9, it says, the Lord will, Adonai will establish you as a holy people for himself, just as he swore to you. If you keep, shamar in the Hebrew, which means keep, protect, guard, to observe, give heed to treasure up, to celebrate, perform, preserve, regard, protect. If you keep the mitzvah of Adonai your God and walk in his ways, then all the peoples of the earth will see that you are called by the name of Adonai, and they will stand in awe of you. You know, that's a $1 million question. Look at the greater body of Messiah today. Does the world stand in awe of them? It ridicules them. It mocks them. It laughs at the powerless posture that they're in. But why aren't they standing in awe of us? Could it be that there's a lack of obedience to him, of walking in his ways, of heartfelt, intimate relationship with the Most High God of Israel? Maybe we're not shamaring, we're not guarding, we're not protecting these things of God, his covenant, his mitzvahs, his commands. Because if we walk in his ways, we enter into his covenant promises, and the people of the world will stand in awe of us. There's something acutely different about those who enter into his covenant and walk with Adonai. And the world sees this difference. That's why submission to and obedience to the Lord is so important. This is even more critical as we're preparing to enter into the fall.
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1: Now, what I want you to see is just like Joshua had to deal with them in the natural, these characteristics have a spiritual side to them. And so I want you to think about these as I go through them and think about how the enemy tries to take these different strategies and use them to blow you away, to overwhelm you by hitting you with as much as he can all at the same time. This is what history reveals about these seven kings. Number one, the king of the Hittites were known as the sons of terror. They were their modern day terrorists. They used unconventional warfare. They liked to strike with fear and phobias and depression and discouragement. They attacked people with torments and with torture. So they knew that if you were going to be attacked by the king of the Hittites and their people, they knew what they were going to battle with was an element of fear and torture and a terroristic style of battle. They were not going to be conventional soldiers with shields and swords that would go to the battlefield. They were going to sneak around and plant fear and be destructive and ambush people. They were going to be unconventional. They were going to be unusual in their tactics. And Joshua knew that when the king of Hittites said they were coming after them, he had to prepare the people not to be overtaken by fear of terrorism or fear of terror that they would bring. After all, can I remind you of what the Bible says to you and I? God has not given us the spirit of fear, but of love and of power and of a sound mind. Be of good courage. Do not be afraid. He said many times to Joshua, and I say to you, knowing that our God is greater and mightier than every weapon and every adversary that the enemy might bring against us today. Amen. And I don't want to glorify this moment. I'm just trying to connect it to you for a minute. Have you ever found yourself in a moment where it seemed like what the enemy was trying to do was strike fear in you? Maybe he tried to get into your dreams. He maybe had nightmares. Maybe you awakened screaming, feeling almost as if demonic oppression was in the room. This is a terrorist attack by the spirit of the enemy who tries to bring terror in your life and bring terror into your heart. But God says that perfect peace comes to those whose mind is stayed on him. So when fear comes, you just say, thank you, Jesus. When the enemy tries to strike with terror, just say, I have confidence in the Lord because the Lord is my strength. The Lord is my strong tower. I can run to him and find refuge in the time of storm. Can somebody say amen? Amen. The second king is the king of the Amorites. The Amorites were known as domineering people. And one of their attributes was a little different, a little unconventional, in that they tried to get people pulled off of course by luring them with fame or with riches or with wealth. In other words, they tried to pull them into false negotiations. Hey, I'll do this. You can come with us. We don't have to fight you. You just surrender and we'll do you good. We'll give you places of prominence. We'll give you everything you need. And you know that's a lie from the enemy. He'll tell you what you want to hear. But as soon as you lay down your arms and get sucked in by that, he's not going to be your friend. He's going to destroy you and attack you. It's an act of deception on his part. And so what we need to understand is that even Jesus, whenever he was in the wilderness for 40 days and 40 nights, here's the Son of God. And you know what one of the tactics of Satan was? He took him up into a high place, right? And he said, if you'll bow to me, I'll give you all of this. Of course, Jesus just had to say, I already have all that. You know what you need to realize? You already have all that. Because you're an heir and a joint heir with Jesus Christ. So whatever the Father has, he's not willing that you should be with lacking or without adequacy, but he's able to give you all things. Romans says that if he spared not his son, but gave his son that we might have everlasting life, will he not withhold any good thing to them that love him? I'm already an heir, a joint heir with Jesus Christ. I already have a mansion in a blessed city where there's no more sickness, no more pain, no more sorrow, and no more death. Amen? So when the devil tries to lure you, say, I got a better package already. The third king is the king of the Canaanites. The Canaanites were called lowland people. They didn't live up in the mountains. They lived in the lower levels. And when they would invade a country, they tried to bring them under bondage. And they tried to engage in acts of perversion against them. There would be sexual molestation, this sexual rape. There would be all kinds of sexual perversions pronounced upon them. There would be all kinds of things that would be done to bring them into addictions and cause them to become dependent upon the inducements that were placed upon them. And this was a way of disturbing their life. And did you know that they would even get to a point where they would get people to seek what we would call approval? They would have this need in their lives for people to like them and people to approve of them. It's called an approval addiction. And I see this happening to people. I see people who can't live a life because they're always wondering what other people think about them. I don't know. I need you to like me. And if you don't like me, they got to feel like they got to go out of their way to try to earn or do something to make you like them. Friends, let me tell you, the only approval you need today is God's approval. And God says already demonstrated how much he loves you by giving you his only begotten son. No greater gift could ever be given. And we're not loved and liked just because of who we are, but because of whose we are. Because we belong to the King. We don't need your approval or man's approval. If we've got God's approval, we got all that we need in our lives. The fourth king is called the King of the Perizzites. And these were people who lived off of other people. They didn't have jobs. They were leechers. They would live off of other people. They had a spirit of poverty upon them. But one of the characteristics that was often associated with the way they attacked people is that they were relentless in their attacks until it produced a spirit of fatigue or weariness. Feel like people just can't get up and face it another day. It's like every day, every moment of the day, they just don't give up. They don't quit. They just keep coming after me. And remember, I've told you in Daniel chapter 7 and verse 25, that one of the strategies of the enemy in the last days is to wear out the saints of the Most High God. Even the Apostle Paul, in his writings to the Corinthian church, when he began to list all the things that he had to deal with in his life, he talked about shipwrecks, he talked about beatings, he talked about snake bites, and he said the care of the church. But in this long litany of all the things he had to endure, he tucked away that word weariness. Man, I want to tell you, when a spirit of weariness begins to attack you, it makes it so hard to just start your day. You don't even feel like going to church. You don't feel like opening your Bible. You're just taken with a spirit of fatigue. And when you get in that mindset, then you begin to have other complications that come along with it. I'm talking about what these kings would do when they invaded territories. These are the things that they would attack the nations with. The fifth king is the king of the Hivites. And the king of the Hivites' strategy was to get people sucked into hedonism, which is self-pleasure, self-gratification. Just get them drunk and get them involved in sexual engagements and all the things of the world just to live for the moment and have no spiritual desire at all. So they would pervert them with idolatry and paganism and hedonism and just self-gratification and self-fulfillment. I'm almost done, but listen to me. The sixth king is the king of the Jebusites. And the king of the Jebusites, their approach was to go in and to derail spiritual authority, to undermine and rebel against leadership in their land. And one of the ways they did that is they would entangle people in a spirit of witchcraft. They would cast spells on people. They would try to exercise control on people. You've heard of voodoo dolls. You've heard of Charles Arkanunu, my good friend from Africa, talk about in their black magic, how that they would have charms and jujus and things that they would use to manipulate and control people's lives. This is not odd. This is not strange. This is real. And in the spirit world, the enemy tries to do the same thing. There's people that want to try to manipulate you and control you in spiritual manipulation. But you got to realize, I'm not talking about just one thing at a time. I'm talking about all of this coming at you at the same time. They're trying to weary you. They're trying to terrorize you. They're trying to control you. They're trying to pull you into hedonism and self-pleasuring. It's just a relentless entourage of temptation and test and trial. All happening at the same time. The seventh king that's not mentioned in Joshua chapter 9, but is mentioned in Joshua chapter 3 and verse 10, along with the other six, is called the king of the Girgashites. And the king of the Girgashites would attack people by tempting them to focus on materialistic wealth and material possessions and to have no faith in the unseen. In other words, He wanted to breathe into them that there's no such thing as a higher power. There's no such thing as a God who can do anything supernatural. What you have in front of you is all you have. You either rise or fall on what's available to you. See, if you take away my hope, if you take away my faith, if you take away my confidence in God, Paul said, if I had hope in this life alone, I would be of all men most miserable. But my friends, I got good news. This life is but for a season. I just have to tolerate it for a little while. And one day, the Son of God is going to come down out of those clouds one more time. And the dead in Christ are going to rise first. And we which are alive and remain are going to be caught up together with him in the air. And we're going to go on to live with him forever and ever. As I said before, I'll say it again, where there is no more sickness, no more sorrow, no more pain, no more death. We are going to live where the Lamb is the light of the city and where there is fruit in every season of our lives. Joshua says that these kings, when they heard it, they came together to fight all at the same time. So I'm saying to you this morning, as we move forward to possess the promises of God, don't be surprised if there are times when you feel like the enemy is ganging up on you. Because what he's done is he's heard what God's saying about you. He's heard what God is saying over you. He's heard how God is going to bless you, and he's trying to strike preemptively against you. I read something this week. I'm thinking about doing a sermon series. I'm giving my punchline away. May have to preach it somewhere else since I'm going to tell about it right now. But I love this statement. Have you ever heard the term that you feel like you're getting buried by stuff? You're just getting buried by so much coming at the same time. Have you heard that term before? Anybody wave at me if you know what I'm talking about. Like you're being buried with problems, or you're being buried with attacks, or you're being buried by something. And this declaration said, what you think is, when you think you're being buried, you may actually be being planted. Because see, when I take a seed and I bury it, I'm actually planting that seed for a greater harvest in the days ahead. So the enemy thinks you're being buried, but all God is doing is planting you for a better day and a more greater victory in your days ahead. Can somebody say amen to that? Look at your neighbor and say, I'm not being buried, I'm being planted. Come on, say it to another neighbor. I'm not being buried, I'm being planted. All right, I got to close up my last point here today. When everything is against you.
0: 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There you'll find many great preaching and teaching resources that will bless your life. 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

0: Welcome to More Life Now, the radio outreach dedicated to helping you receive more of the abundant life God has given us. Today, Keith Moore is teaching from the Word of God, a message from the series, Qualifying for God's Best. Stay tuned, because at the end of this broadcast, we'll be giving you information on how you can receive a free copy of today's teaching. And now, Brother Moore.
1: Would you turn with me to the book of Isaiah this evening? Isaiah, the first chapter. In Isaiah, the first chapter, familiar verses to some are verses 18 and 19. And let's look at them. Isaiah 1, 18 and 19. Isaiah 1, 18. The Lord says, "Come now, let us reason together, says the Lord. Though your sins be as scarlet, they shall be as white as snow. Though they be red like crimson, they shall be as wool." Is that part of the gospel? Part of the good news? How many of this applies to us today? And it's not by the blood of goats and bulls, but by the blood of the Lamb. By the blood of the Lamb. Though your sins be as scarlet, they shall be white as snow. Everybody accepts that and says, yeah, that's, man, that's for us. What about the next verse? Huh? Very next verse. If, now you got your sins washed away. Are you ready for something else? Got your sins washed away. And since you got your sins washed away now, if, now, go ahead, if you haven't done it already, and take something and put a big circle around that IF there. Because that means that everything he's about to tell you is conditional. Right? Doesn't happen automatically. It is conditional, based upon the conditions he's about to reveal. If you be willing and obedient, you shall eat the good of the land. But if you refuse and rebel, you shall be devoured with the sword. People don't shout as much on that. For the mouth of the Lord has spoken it. But both are completely true, aren't they? If you refuse and you rebel, you'll be consumed. You'll be destroyed. You won't eat the good of the land. You'll lose what you have. Does it cost to be rebellious? Does it cost to disobey? Oh, but let's back up. If you be willing and obedient, you'll drive wore out cars. Huh? You'll have the cheapest cars of the land. Someone says, "Oh, now, Brother Keith, you're talking about cars." Well, what is the good of the land? He didn't say the good of heaven. The good of what? Good of what the land, what the earth produces. I tell you, the devil has really put a number over on the church. For centuries. Get up and sing songs, as Brother Hagin always said, embalmed with unbelief. Here I wander like a beggar in the heat and cold. Or just build me a little log cabin in the corner of Glory Land. And talk about, I don't want any of this old world's goods.

0: use
1: have
0: the good of the land. Now, this word good is a little bit different from how we use the word good. If you look it up, it literally means the fat, which we would say the best, top. Because, you know, we're used to old-fashioned Sears and Roebuck catalogs that said good, better, and best. So when you say good, well, I don't know about that. No, no, this is, when he says the good of the land, he's talking about skip the good, skip the bad, best. The best. Well, after all, think about it. God made the earth and the fullness thereof. He made all the silver. He made all the gold. He gave man the understanding and wisdom to develop nice things and spin nice fabrics and make nice clothes and build nice cars and build nice houses. Did the Lord give all of that for the devil and his crowd? Are these nice things just for ungodly people? People who reject the Lord? Or did he intend, he made it, he made the earth, he made all this stuff, he gave wisdom to people to develop all this stuff. Did he intend that his people enjoy it?
2: Yes.
0: Did he?
2: Yes.
0: And is it his will that we enjoy it?
2: Yes.
0: How do we qualify? If you are willing and obedient, you'll eat the good of the land. I want us to say it out loud three times and apply it to yourself. If I, say it out loud, if I'm willing and obedient, I'll eat the good of the land. Now let's say it like this, because this is King James language, and I just got through explaining the definitions. So we'll say, if I'm willing and obedient, I will enjoy the best of the land. So say it out loud. Let's say it together. If I'm willing and obedient, I will enjoy the best. Just say it like that. The best. Say it again. If I'm willing and obedient, I will enjoy the best. One more time. If I am willing and obedient, I will enjoy the best.
3: Hallelujah.
0: Hallelujah. Is it Bible? Now, the best of what? Not the best of heaven. We'll enjoy that when we get there. There'll be plenty of time for that. We're not there yet. But the best of the land, the best of the earth, the best of what's around. We're going to call these services and teachings, unless the Lord says something different, qualifying for God's best. Qualifying for God's best. Because it's obvious that not everybody enjoys the best. Right? Many, many people in this country, many Christians, living below so-called poverty level. Many people in Arkansas and Missouri, living below so-called poverty level. And I know that if you're saved and your family's doing good and you love each other, that you still have a good life if you don't have a lot of stuff. I know that. And money can't buy the most important stuff. But the thing is, why can't you have both? Why can't you have it all? Is it God's will for you to have it all? Yeah. And can you just come up? As you walk with the Lord and as you go further, can you year to year just come up and come up some more? I'm talking about financially and materially. And come up and be a bigger blessing. How many of you would like the ability, some of you may have that ability, but how many like the ability to sit here tonight and hear about the presentation? All it takes is $250,000 to pay this equipment, and you sit there at the prayer time and go, now Lord, what do you want me to do? You want me to pay half of that? Or you want me to just buy it all? What do you want me to do? And you could write that check for $250,000 and hardly miss it.
2: Yeah.
0: Would you like that?
2: Yeah.
0: Huh?
4: Yeah.
0: Would it be God's will for you to be in position to do that?
4: Yeah.
0: Well, you won't get there by wishing.
4: No.
0: You got to qualify.
4: Amen.
0: Right? Qualify to have and operate in God's best, the best of the land. Handling the best of stuff in the earth. And what's the two big qualifiers?

0: willingness, and obedience. Now, don't just look at that and go, well, I already am. Well, are you enjoying the best of the best? Well, I don't. Well, then you must not be. Got quiet when I said that. The Bible is true. Whether it's me, whether it's you, if we don't see the results the Bible talks about, then we're not filling the conditions the Bible talks about. Sometimes because of ignorance, or sometimes because of disobedience. But whatever the case, if we're not seeing the fullness of what God told us was ours, then it's not His fault. He's not holding out or withholding from us. It's because we're not fully meeting the conditions. I know years ago, Phyllis and I hadn't been in the ministry very long, and we were just so broke. I mean, it hurt. And, you know, have you ever wanted to do something that just didn't cost hardly any money? I mean, $5, $10, and you just didn't have it. Sitting offering after offering and not have a thing to put in and just hurting. And I mean, we went that way year after year after year and then got behind. You know, when you just only got half a nostril above water to start with and then you get behind. Well, it was taking everything you could do to just maintain. How are you going to maintain plus catch up? Well, you people can get in a bad way, and that's where we were. And I remember going into our little bedroom and falling across the bed one day. Nobody else was in there. And just wept before the Lord. And I said, Lord, this is not right. I know this is not your will. I know enough about the Word to know that. I mean, I had been to Bible school. I had been in the ministry for a few years. I said, Lord, I know it's not your fault. Have mercy on me. Help me. Teach me. Show me where I'm missing it. What I don't know, teach me about. What I'm not doing, reveal it to me. Have mercy on me. And the Bible said, when you seek Him with all your heart, you'll find Him. And He heard my prayer, and it seemed like for 5 years, every day, He was teaching me something else about prosperity. And we begin to come out. Didn't happen overnight. Didn't happen in a month or two, but we begin to come up.
1: Amen.
0: And came up and up and up and up and up. Amen. And I believe we're going to come on way up.
1: Yes.
0: From where we are now.
1: Amen.
0: But the reason I said that is because so much of what he began to show me is things I already knew, but wasn't doing.
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0: Father God, in Jesus' name, we lift up our president to you. We ask you to guide the head of our nation in the way that you would have him to go. We pray that you would surround our president with men and women of integrity whose motives are for that which is right. We also pray that you would give our nation's leaders discernment, understanding, and knowledge so that our nation may know stability both internally and abroad. In Jesus' name, amen.
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3: Romans chapter 6, talking about the old man dead. And I'm not going to go back through all of that, but after I shared the things that this old man is dead, your nature has been changed. You do not have dual natures. The only reason that we still seem to be controlled by our life the way it was before we got saved is because we haven't renewed our mind. The nature that programmed us and drove us to this is gone, and you are free. You have been freed, is what it says in verse 7. But whether you walk free or not depends on whether you renew your mind. And that's what we've been doing this week, and it has been powerful. I really believe that this is going to be a turning point in many people's lives, that you're never going to be the same. You know, you can't operate in what you don't know. That's a strong statement, and not everybody agrees with that. You can have an encounter with the Lord, and you can have God touch you, but if you don't know what's happening, you will eventually lose it. You know, let me just say this as a word of caution to everybody. Man, I love what's happened, and even, you know, last night with Todd, and there was people that were touched emotionally, and that's wonderful. I'm not minimizing that at all, but you are not going to be able to live on an emotional high all of the time. Emotions come and go, and if all you're doing is trying to keep some kind of a feeling or emotion going, that's really counterproductive to what God has done, because everything that God has done for us is in the spiritual realm, and that is not a physical realm. Now, it needs to affect our physical realm. Man, praise God for all the lives that are changed. It's wonderful, but it's going to be the knowledge. It's what you know that is going to last you long term. And so many people get touched by the Lord, but they aren't able to maintain it. You know, real quickly, before I get right back into this, I'm going to try and make this very quick. But when the Lord touched my life, March the 23rd, 1968, I had this emotional encounter with the Lord. I mean, for 4.5 months, I never slept more than 1 hour at a time. I never sat down and ate a meal. I was so excited about the Lord. I just grabbed something. I mean, I was going nearly 24 hours a day. I was obnoxious, I'm sure. But man, I was just excited about the Lord. And some of you will find a hard time believing these things, but honest, I'm telling you the truth. I was so turned on to the Lord that in church, I would scream, I would run. I remember the first time I ever heard Kenneth Copeland, Jeremy's granddad. I was over at Brother Nichols' church in Fort Worth, and I had just gotten out of Vietnam, and he preached a message on faith, and I got so excited, I ran and circled that auditorium a number of times, screaming and yelling while he was preaching. People just hardly can't believe that about me. But what happened was, I got so touched emotionally, and I was passionate, and I loved the Lord, but I didn't know the Word. And as my emotions fluctuated, boy, I mean, I was feast or famine. It was either like, man, I was just overwhelmed with the presence of the Lord, or sometimes I was so depressed that in Vietnam, I spent 13 months asking God to kill me, not because I was depressed of what was happening in Vietnam, but I was just so in love with the Lord. And I just figured that you couldn't live on that level here on the earth, and I was ready to go to heaven. It wasn't because of Vietnam. I was just so in love with the Lord, and I couldn't seem to maintain what I had experienced. And anyway, I went through a lot of rough times. And then the Lord started showing me these things that I've been sharing with you. And what happened was, instead of me having just a feeling or an emotion that God loved me and an experience, I began to start walking in what I know from the Word of God. And that sustains me 24 hours a day, all of the time. And I still have great emotions. I'm not against emotions at all. But I transitioned from trying to just feel God to where I believed what the Word of God says, and that has become the stability of my life. And the reason I bring this out is to say that, man, many of you have been touched in a special way. God's done wonderful things here, and you aren't going to be able to always live on an emotional level. Matter of fact, when I talk about these kind of things, I've actually had people come up and say, would you please pray for me that I'd have an experience like you did? And I say, no, I wouldn't wish it on anybody. And people think, what do you mean? Because in a sense, you become addicted to the feeling. You can become addicted to emotions. I tell you, when you feel the presence of the Lord, it's awesome. It is awesome. And you can become addicted to it and get to where you are just constantly seeking some feeling and things. And the Lord says, without faith, it's impossible to please Him. Did you know the Lord could make it so that every one of you would have, you'd just be overwhelmed. And He could do things like that. But if He did, you would become addicted to it. And let's say that you have a devotional time and you ask the Lord, oh God, just touch me. And all of a sudden, I mean, miraculous things happen. You see angels, you hear voices, and all kinds of things happen. The average person would be so excited that the next day, okay, God, what are you going to do today? And if He didn't do something bigger and better, you'd leave disappointed. The Lord wants you to know Him by faith. The Lord is here with us. We've seen manifestations of it. I'm not saying that we don't ever experience any manifestation of these things. We've had powerful demonstration of the presence of God. I think that everybody here would recognize that. Did you know God could just be doing things all of the time, but it wouldn't take faith? There's scriptures that says that no man can see the Lord and live. And it's not because God is so private that He doesn't want you to see Him, and if you get a glimpse at Him, He's going to kill you. That's not what it is. It's He's so awesome that we can't contain God. If you were to see the real glory of God, it would kill you. Your body would explode. God is so awesome that we cannot contain. And so in a sense, God has to hide Himself through, He's in the spiritual realm, He's a spiritual being, and He made it so that we can contact Him by faith, so that we can see Him, so that we can hear Him, so that we can feel Him, but it's done by faith. If He wanted to, He could do all kinds of physical things, but it wouldn't take faith. Without faith, it's impossible to please God. And so, anyway, I'm just saying that you need to go home and praise God for the awesome things He's done. Thank Him for touching you. Thank Him for opening up your eyes and do all of this. But then ultimately, you're going to have to get in the Word of God is the only thing that will sustain this. Amen. And I can promise you, if I hadn't gotten in the Word of God, that experience I had with the Lord 56 years ago, it wouldn't be lasting today. Matter of fact, there was probably 10 or 12 people in that prayer meeting with me the night that God changed my life. And did you know, every one of them was touched. But there's not a one of them today that's walking in that. Matter of fact, my best friend who is there, he's renounced the whole thing and thought it was nothing but emotion. And he's backed off the whole thing. And it didn't change other people. They were touched, but it didn't last because they didn't get into the Word. And And I can tell you, even though God's done great things in your life, you've got to be in the Word. So anyway, that was all free. Here's Romans chapter 6 and verse 8. And remember the things that we've already taught on this. It says, now if we be dead with Christ, we believe that we shall also live with him, knowing that Christ, being raised from the dead, dieth no more. Death hath no more dominion over him. Would everybody agree that death has no dominion over Jesus? I believe everybody would agree with that. And then it says, for in that he died unto sin once, but in that he liveth unto God. Likewise, reckon ye also yourselves to be dead indeed unto sin. And this isn't just talking about individual sins. This is talking about you are dead. That old sin nature is dead, gone in non-existence. And you need to recognize yourself likewise to be dead to sin the same way that Jesus is dead to sin. Do you think that Jesus just died to sin 2,000 years ago, but now he's still in heaven and he's having to deal with sin and resist things? Man, he's totally overcome it. He is dead to it. And you likewise in your spirit being are dead to sin. You are incapable of sin, and you are now alive unto God through Jesus Christ our Lord. Let not sin therefore reign in your mortal bodies that you should obey it in the lust thereof. Neither yield ye your members as instruments of unrighteousness unto sin, but yield yourselves unto God as those that are alive from the dead, and your members as instruments of righteousness unto God. Again, brothers, you've already been set free. When you got born again, you are as free as you'll ever be. You know, Rico that Todd had stand up last night that got born again on Thursday and then delivered of the cocaine addiction yesterday morning. Did you know when he got born again, his spirit is as perfect and pure as any person in here that's been born again for 40 or 50 years. You don't get a baby spirit that is immature and it's got to grow. It's your soul that's growing. It's your ability to draw and to walk in what God has done that you're growing in. But your spirit, when you get born again, you don't get a baby spirit. You get a full grown spirit. Your spirit is as full grown and mature as Jesus is, because it is the spirit of Jesus sent into your heart crying, Abba, Father. You are full grown. You're pointing. Oh, is this Rico over here? There you are. You were sitting over there yesterday. All right. So anyway, brother, your spirit's as mature as my spirit, as anybody's spirit. We've all got the spirit of Christ. You aren't just growing. That's what this is talking about right here. So it's already done. Now it's just a matter of, are you going to walk in who you are in Christ? Are you going to walk in what you have? Or are you going to let this old way of thinking, your old life, dominate you? And I tell you, there's a lot of people that just think, well, I'm trying to just be real. What you're being is real carnal. You're just letting your old self, that old nature and the way that it molded you and formed you, you're letting it control you. And that is not the real you. You are a brand new person. You need to claim that new identity. In verse 14, it says, for sin shall not have dominion over you, for you are not under the law, but under grace. And in verse 15, what then? Shall we sin because we are not under the law, but under grace? God forbid. And I dealt with this yesterday in verse 16. The second reason he gives in this chapter that you don't live in sin is because even though God is a spirit and sees you in the spirit, and he doesn't see you as a sinner, he sees you as a saint. He sees what he's done in your life. He loves you, spirit, soul, and body. And if you yield your body and your soul to sin, Satan is going to take inroad. And that's what it says in verse 16. It know ye not that to whom ye yield yourselves servants to obey, his servants you are to whom ye obey.
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5: Another thing I'm learning from Brother Hagin is the authority of the believer. That God, Adam had the authority, but that Satan came and deceived Eve, and then Adam, knowing what he was doing, took off the fruit of the tree that he was commanded not to, and man fell. But he could have guarded that garden, and he could have kept Satan out. He had the ability. Well, I saw that I've got a garden. Kent and I have a garden at 624 South 13, and we're raising children. And the Bible says in Psalm 128 that these children... Let me see if I can find that one. Bless the Lord. Talking about the person who fears the Lord and walks in his ways. You shall eat the labor of your hands. Happy shall you be, and it shall be well with you. Your wife shall be as a fruitful vine by the sides of thine house, thy children like olive plants around about your table. Behold, thus shall the man be blessed that fears the Lord. So that's God's will for you. To you to have a garden, you grow children, your olive plants grow up, they're healthy plants. So I saw, I got a garden. Now, Satan, there he is there, and he wants to get in my garden, or your garden, or your children, just like he got in that garden. And I've got to keep Satan out of my garden. So I was learning about the authority of the believer and even the reality of this unseen realm. You think in my denominational world, I knew about that unseen realm? No, I didn't know beings about it. I didn't know demons all around, let alone know that you had authority over them. Now, I came under them. I was bound by fear. That's another whole story. But I did not know about it. And then we're hearing from Brother Hagin. He's a man who's seen lots of visions, wrote a book, I Believe in Visions. So Brenda, this daughter of mine, starts seeing into that unseen realm. And this then happened. Of course, Jesus appeared to her. But don't you think that demons are going to try to appear too? And so this experience happened to Brenda.
6: Yeah, so we had three bedrooms upstairs, and Shelly and I had our own bedroom. The boys shared one bedroom. And so I was up there, and every single night, it seemed like, every single night, the spirit would come and talking about learning things. I got where I could tell when it was trying to come. I could tell the moment was trying to come. And I would say, in the name of Jesus.
5: How could you tell?
6: I could just tell, like if, you know, I don't, it's kind of hard to explain.
5: Yeah.
6: But I just knew. My spirit just knew. I guess that was what it was. Because I got really good at discerning things when it was going to try to manifest. And I would take authority before it did. And that's losing the authority of Jesus. In the name of Jesus, you will not manifest. And so, but one night it came, and I wasn't, it manifested, and I wasn't on top of it. I was probably tired that night.
5: How old were you?
6: I was about 12 or 13. And so the spirit came, and it was a strong spirit. It was very strong spirit, demon. Some of them were like Brother Hagin, little monkey things.
5: And there is an order, and there is higher degrees.
6: And so I actually went out of my body and on top of the ceiling. And that spirit, you know, it's just so strong. And I don't want to, God's so much stronger. But see, I wasn't strong as I am,
5: Learning. We're all learning.
6: But yeah, and I was 12. I read my Bible maybe once every 3 days, and I didn't pray in tongues very much. And my spirit was not super strong at all. Now, it's just so much different when you stay strong in the Lord and the power of his might. And so anyway, I got high up in this, that
5: now,
6: room.
5: Now, the devil sees, he had the ability to bring her out of her body.
6: And so, so when I'm up in that, whatever the ceiling, my spirit's up there, this devil starts talking to me, and he starts, you know, saying all these things in my spirit. I could hear him, or my, I don't know how it was, my mind or whatever. And he says, I will give you, and I saw a mountain, like a scene of a mountain, and it was like gold, outlined in gold, the mountain, like the silhouette mountain was outlined in gold. If you will worship me, and exactly when I said no, in Jesus' name, I went straight smack to my body.
5: So he promised you, the way you told me, that he would like give you the world.
6: Yeah, yes.
5: If you would worship him.
6: Yeah.
5: If she would worship him, he would give her, like he did Jesus. That's how he tempted Jesus. I'll give you all the kingdoms of this world, and they are mine to give. How come they're his to give? Because Adam gave them to them. So here she is. She has the experience, and she tells me about it. Thank God you told me about it, Brenda.
6: Mm-hmm.
5: And so I go to Brother Hagin. I don't know what this is. And so I go to Brother Hagin. He took her around the room, the spirit, and then around the world, kind of.
6: Yeah, the main thing was that deal with, well, he wanted me to worship him, and he wanted, and I know he does this to other kids.
5: Oh,
6: and
5: yeah.
6: He would give them all this, you know, whatever, the world.
5: Right. So I go to Brother Hagin. I'm working for Brother Hagin. I go into him the next morning, and I'm telling him what happened. So he starts his stories. You know, Brother Hagin has these stories. He said, you know, some people are just keen spiritually and others are not. He said, now, me, I've always been keen spiritually. Now, Brother so-and-so, who pastored the such-and-such church in Dallas, Texas, was not at all keen in the spirit. So he would have me come in every year and speak because he knew that I knew about that realm that he wasn't keen to. He said, now, that seems to be the case with your daughter. She's keen to the spirit realm. He said, now, one thing you do not want her to do is stop this keenness. You don't want her to stop it. You want, but here's what you teach her. He said, you teach her, and I'm going to go to this point too. He said, like you said, Brenda, he said, what the enemy will do when he finds children that are keen to the spirit realm, he did it to me, he said. You'll go to bed at night, and he'll make pictures move on the wall. You remember you had that little Lord Fauntleroy and that little other picture there on your wall?
7: Shelley.
5: And didn't you say that he made them move?
6: Shelley and Jan Thompson, her friend.
5: Yeah. So he said that he'll move pictures on the wall. He'll do things to them at night to make them think he's real, and then he'll try to influence them and enter their lives. Because, he said, the Holy Spirit needs a medium to work in the earth. These spirits are disembodied, and they need bodies to work through. They need mediums to work through. So they're going about in the earth to see who they can get, and they look for children that are keen in the spirit. And he said that was how it was when I was a child. I remember they'd make pictures move on the walls, things like this. So he said, but what you must do, this is a gift. And he said, what you must do is teach her how to handle this gift. And you've got to teach her that these experiences can come from two sources. A supernatural experience, a supernatural dream, a vision can come from two sources. So you have to find out the source. You locate the source, and if it's God, you yield yourself to it. And if it's Satan, you stop it right now. And so then he told me about the scripture which says, believe not every spirit. Some spirits are not of God. And the scriptures tell us that you believe not every spirit, that a spirit, when it's in manifestation, cannot say Jesus came in the flesh. So we know that from 1 John. And he said, they cannot say it. Now, any person anywhere can say Jesus Christ came in the flesh. But if they're operating in the spirit and they move into that spirit realm, they can't say it. So here's the scripture. This is 1 John 4. Beloved, believe not every spirit, but try the spirits. That means test the spirits, whether they are of God, because many false prophets are gone out into the world. Hereby know you the spirit of God. Here's the test. Every spirit that confesses that Jesus Christ has come in the flesh is of God. Every spirit that confesses not that Jesus Christ has come in the flesh is not of God. So you tell her to say to the spirit, do you confess Jesus Christ come in the flesh? Also, like Brother Hagin, and if you've read his books, he'll say, you look like Jesus, you sound like Jesus, but I want you to give me two or three witnesses in the New Testament to what you just told me. That pleases him. That makes him happy, because then he can trust that he can give you visions and you're not going to be fooled by them. Right. Because the devil, Brother Hagin, when he was talking to me about Brenda, he said, I tell people what the Lord shows me, but I never tell them what Satan shows me. He said, Satan shows me things. Even now, he said, Satan tries to show me things and get me off, but I know how to test the spirits. Mm-hmm. And he said, now that's what you do to her. You teach her how to test what she's seeing, but to keep it on, to keep on believing and keep on operating in it. And Brenda operates in it to this day. Many, many, many things we could tell you. But let's take Max, for instance. He's a former Muslim and, of course, worshipped Allah. And he was married to a Christian woman who prayed for him 19 years. And he heard the voice of the Lord call his name, and he accepted the Lord. And then he starts seeing visions. He lives in Minnesota. And his visions always have to do with the Middle East and prophetic things. And someone says, you need to get your visions tested by someone, you know, and proven. And so his pastor said, I don't know anything about the Middle East, but there's a woman in Missouri who does. So he made the trip all the way down to Missouri to ask me if I would help him with his visions and to know what's of God and what's not. Well, he's brained up. He didn't get brought up in the Word of God. He didn't work for Brother Hagin every day and do his books. He grew up with the Quran. So he comes and I pray about it, and the Lord tells me to help him. And I teach him and other prophets, you test the spirits. Every vision you have, you test the spirits. Then that way, God's going to be able to. You see, this is all supernatural. It's supernatural. And so God was helping me with my little girl that he chose to give that gift. And it still operates, doesn't it, Brenda? Often?
6: Yeah. You know, it's the more you give to the Lord, the more your spiritual senses are increased. I mean, anyone can develop. May not have that gift of discerning spirits, but they can develop their spirit, you know, things above where they become very keen spiritually.
5: So Praise the Lord. Our time is up.
6: Thank you.
5: And shalom.
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1: We're so glad you're with us today. 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Jeannie and John care about the challenges you're facing and the dreams and goals you have. 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
2: Hello, this is Jeannie Alcott. Believe that this message from God is going to be a strong encouragement to you, because it will show you what can happen when there just doesn't seem to be a way for something to happen. Those times when it feels there's just one thing that you can do, and that is retreat. Pull back. Relinquish what you're trying to accomplish. But God is going to put something in your spirit over these next few days that will become so strong and solid in you that you will never retreat. You understand, there is no retreat. You refuse to budge until you see that problem solved or needs met or desires come to pass. Years ago, I was facing a very tough circumstance, and it was such a challenge to me. One day, my thoughts were trying to convince me that I should just quit trying to solve it. Sometimes I think those kinds of thoughts are a defense mechanism inside us. The pressure or pain or disturbance is so strong that our mind says, you don't have to make that happen. Just step away from it. That's an effort to make us feel that we can escape. We don't have to deal with what's happening. It's the human spirit communicating that to us. But we have the Holy Spirit in us, and He doesn't back down. He inspires and empowers us in those difficult moments by saying, don't back down. He is telling us we can see what we desire come to pass. So just as soon as that type of thinking came to me, to quit trying to solve the issue so maybe it wouldn't be so tough, the Holy Spirit began to communicate to me. Here's how He did it. In that split second, I reached down to pick up some papers that were on the table. Right on top of them, I saw words that I had written under the anointing of the Spirit who knows how long ago, but the words said, it pays to stick with it. Now that's direct. Seconds before then, I'm talking about retreating. And all of a sudden, I see words in front of me that are telling me not to back down. It will pay if I stick with it. So I made the choice not to retreat, and therefore the problem had to retreat. You know, when you stand up and say you're not going to retreat and you won't back down, then something has to give, and it won't be you. It will be a problem or trial or need or disappointment. It will have to retreat from you. We won't retreat. That has to be our motto. There are times that we must say to ourselves, no retreat. We're saying, I'm not walking away from this. I'm not backing down. I'm going to see this to the end, and I'm going to get the great results I want. When we talk that way, we're talking God talk. We're talking as the Holy Spirit talks. We're not going to be pushed over and pushed around. By faith, we came to see the work done, and it's going to happen. Now, does it get painful at times? Oh, yeah. Does it get aggravating or disappointing or discouraging? Yes. But when you have the no-retreat mentality and spirit, you can get past those times. They will come, but you can still be where you should be, in a place of victory. In other words, you refuse to move back and relinquish what God had for you. Psalm chapter 16 has such a strong message that we can hang on to in those times. It says, I have set the Lord continually before me. Because He is at my right hand, I shall not be moved. Get a picture of that. God is continually before you. He's at your right hand. Mighty God is before you and beside you. So why should you be the one to move? Why should you be the one to be pushed to the side and back down from what you want? Can you imagine God being pushed over and forced to back down? No way. And He is before you and at your right hand, so you don't have to back down either. You shall not be moved. Another version of that scripture says, day and night, I'll stick with God. I've got a good thing going, and I'm not letting go. You have a good thing going. Stick with it. Believe you're going to see the goodness and greatness of what you want to happen. You shall not be moved. Think of some of the people in the Bible who refused to be moved and what happened because of it. Daniel in the den of lions. He would not back down to the king of the land who was trying to force him to stop praying to his God. Moses stood up to Pharaoh of Egypt, the most powerful nation on earth at that time, and he refused to stop demanding that they free the Hebrews. David wouldn't back down from the anointing to be the next king of Israel when the current king Saul came after him to kill him. Shadrach, Meshach, and Abednego would not back down and worship some image the ruler had set up to compromise their faith. Abigail wouldn't back down when her home was in jeopardy, and God saved it. The Apostle Peter wouldn't back down from preaching the gospel when he was put in prison and was going to be executed, so the angel of God took him out of that prison. He went before him and was at his right hand. The Apostle Paul wouldn't back down when a snake bit into his hand after being in a shipwreck and forced on an island. He just shook off that snake. No retreat. When the natives of the island saw what happened, they received the gospel and many were healed from sickness. There are so many examples in the Bible of how God is there, so we don't have to be moved. We don't have to back down. He won't desert you in the den of lions. You won't be stuck in bondage to anything or anyone, but you can be free. He'll make sure you fulfill your anointing and position no matter who comes after you. He won't allow you to be burned up in a fiery trial. He will save your household. You can go on and do what God has put in your heart because He will be by your side. He will take you out of that prison of circumstances. Instead of running from the snake of Satan, you can shake it off and stand your ground. See the purpose of God come to pass. And those types of wonderful stories are not just in the Bible, but we have them from our ministry partners who would not back down. They would not be moved. We joined them in praying and believing God was right there, and because of it, they saw their body healed, their child come back, their bank account go up, their investments get strong, their spirit be freed. They shook off that problem or addiction. They accomplished so much in their work. They saw household needs be met, promotion and favor. Issues be resolved, and dreams come to pass. I'm telling you, when we come together and refuse to back down, all the works of Satan cannot move us. Now hear that. All the works of Satan can't move us because we believe in what God promises. So be encouraged in your heart that you can receive what is on your heart. There was a preacher who believed this. He was so faithful to teach the Word of God and His promises that one day he came down with a virus. And that virus penetrated the area around the nerves in his vocal cords. That in turn affected his ability to talk. It got to the point he could only whisper. But even though he had to stop preaching full time, he decided he would teach a Sunday morning group. He was not going to be moved out of his purpose, no matter what it took. So that people could hear him as he read the scriptures, he would take the microphone and put it right on his mouth. You see, he believed those promises from God and the Word would be fulfilled. He would be healed. There was no retreat for him. One Sunday, he was about to read from Psalm 103. Just before he did, he said to the group that he had faith that divine healing was for now and the promises and miracles had not ended. So he started out with the verse, "Bless the Lord and forget not his benefits, who redeems your life from the pit." Then he stopped and said to the group, "I have had, and you have had in times past, pit experiences." Just as he said the word pit, the volume of his voice changed. It wasn't a whisper anymore. It shocked him so much that he paused. Then he said some more words. This time all the words were perfect. There wasn't any whisper. His voice sounded strong and good. So as he'd been talking and expressing his faith in the Word of God to be fulfilled and refusing to back down from teaching, he was healed. The group of people he was teaching erupted. They were so excited. They rejoiced and wept together. It is an amazing event to see a miracle before your eyes. And it all happened when he was speaking out God's promises in Psalm 103. What does that say? He heals all your diseases, redeems your life from the pit, and crowns you with love and compassion. He satisfies your desires with good things, so your youth is renewed as the eagles. Because that preacher refused to back down, he was healed and able to go on to fulfill his purpose. God has an amazing event waiting for you. You'll be rejoicing and maybe even weeping some because it will be so wonderful. He goes before you and is at your right hand, so he can help you push past that challenge. Be redeemed from the pit. He'll satisfy your desires with good things. Believe his promise for whatever type of condition you're facing. It pays to stick with it. God has so much more to give you, and he has so much more for you to finish. So don't back down. Do you feel empowered now? Empowered because you know God is before you and at your right hand. I mean, you won't be moved. You believe you're going to see conditions improve. You're going to see miracles. Your desires won't just be desires sitting there in your heart. They will be manifested. Believe when we pray now. Lord, we thank you for your presence and anointing. You are so real to us here now. We know you are moving around my friend. Oh, hallelujah. And because you're moving around them, they shall not be moved. If they could see in the spiritual realm, they would see all this movement that's happening. It's working against the enemy of their life. Those things that have come against them cannot stop them. My friend doesn't have to walk away because you are moving out what has moved against them. Oh yes, the conditions came against them. The problems mounted. The challenges came. The disappointment rushed in. But because we're standing in faith in these moments, what has moved against them will be moved out by your hand. We believe this. So they refuse to back down and retreat. They are going into the great victory. In the name of Jesus, amen. I pray your spirit captured what the Spirit of God was saying there. What has moved against you that seems so big and powerful and frustrating is going to be moved out by the hand of God if you won't back down. Refuse to retreat, but believe. John and I have been sent by God to be by your side in this. We are firm believers and not backing down. We pray with our partners and believe they will see results. So share with us what's trying to move you out of what God has for you. We'll intercede by the Spirit of God. We'll also write to you and give you words that come from his power. We believe they'll minister to you and help you reach out for what is there for you. So get in touch right away. Okay, now I'm going to give us a spiritual power line. Go around saying these words of faith. Speak them over your life. There's great power in them, and they are heard in the spiritual realm where God can fulfill them. So keep saying, I will not retreat. I will not retreat. And we want to help you by sending this entire message to you. Just ask for No Retreat. We'll send you all five parts of it and the prayer times. Each part is 15 minutes. It's offer number AM911. 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It is a great way to start your week in power and anointing and the blessing of God. 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
3: Welcome to 15 Minutes in the Word with New York Times bestselling author Joyce Meyer. On today's program, Joyce will be teaching from her series, Ways to Increase Your Happiness. God is the source of every good thing, and believing His Word is the foundation for peace and joy. Our thoughts are connected to our feelings, so if we want to feel better, we need to think better. Now, here's Joyce with today's teaching.
4: You know what? I lived a large part of my life and I couldn't stand myself. And I honestly believe that that's a large part of a lot of people's problem and they never even know it. They've felt so bad about themselves for so long. And actually, it's just disgusting. But sometimes Christians can actually think that's godly. I'm just nothing, a nobody. And they think that's humility. That's not humility, that's stupidity. Here's the way you think. I am nothing in myself, but in Christ. In Christ, as a child of God, as a believer of the Most High. You better get out of my way, devil. Now listen, I wore my power suit today. You know, black is supposed to be a power color. Amen. Because with all my heart, I want you to get this. Know what you're not in yourself. Almost every day I say, God, I know that I'm nothing without you. In me that is in my flesh dwells no good thing. But I thank you that you're in me and through you, I can do all things. See, I actually believe that one radically sold out, committed believer can change the world. I actually believe that. And if you don't have enough faith this morning to go for the whole world, how about your family? How about your neighborhood, your school? How about just maybe one or two other people? You have influence. But you got to pick your head up and not think you're better than everybody else, but you're not beneath everybody else. You are the head and not the tail, above and not beneath. So if I can't get you by the grace of God to do anything else, I would like to send you out of here this morning at least deciding to like yourself. But how can I like myself with all the stupid things I do? Because your who and your do are two different things. You say, huh? How many of you have children that you love and boy, nobody better mess with your kids? All right, now, are any of them perfect and do everything right all the time? But they belong to you. And you better not mess with them. You don't want to get in my face about my kids. Well, if we feel that way, how do you think God feels? Now, you know, I don't have time to do everything that I like to do in every one of these meetings, but here's the bottom line. God knew all about you when He invited you into relationship with Him. He's not shocked and surprised by our weaknesses and our flaws. And He fully, completely, 100% unconditionally accepts you. And God will help you be exactly the way He wants you to be. That doesn't mean that we don't need to change. I need to change, and I'm sure you all need to change, and I want to change. But here's the really good news. You can like yourself while you're changing.

0: If any man be in Christ, he is a new creature. All things have passed away, and all things are made new. Now, if you received Christ last night in the conference or anytime throughout this conference, you decide to receive Jesus as your Savior. You don't have to do anything. Everything's already been done. You just receive. And it's basically, if you believe that Jesus is the Son of God, that he died for you, that he rose from the dead, that he paid for your sins, and you say, I believe that, then that's salvation. But then along with that, if you believe that, there's going to be a life change. And that life change happens gradually from glory to glory, little bit at a time. We're new creatures in Christ. Jesus was a carpenter by trade. That's an interesting point we don't want to ignore, because God is the builder and the furnisher of all things. And God is building your life. He is a builder. Hebrews 3:4 says, every house is built and furnished by someone, but the builder of all things and the furnisher of the entire equipment of all things is God. Everybody say, God is building my life.
1: God is building my life.
0: And boy, extremely important, 2 Corinthians 5:21. He that knew no sin became sin that we might be made the righteousness of God in Christ. Now, to be honest, I'm going to download so much information on you here in the next little bit of time that it just could just completely blow your mind. You'd just be like, what in the world? That's why you need to have books and you need to have teachings and you need to come back again and again and you need to go to your church, but make sure you're in a church that's a word church, that's teaching the word, that's teaching who you are in Christ. The righteousness of God in Christ. My gosh, how life transforming that was, because all I ever thought about was what's wrong with me, what's wrong with me, what's wrong with me. You ever feel like that? I'm not like everybody else. What's wrong with me? No matter how hard I try, I can't seem to do what's right. What's wrong with me? What's wrong with me? What's wrong with me? And it's interesting that the first thing that Jesus wants to give us is rightness, not wrongness. But I do. But I did. Well, sure you did. That's who you were. That's what you were. You couldn't do any different. But when Jesus comes to live on the inside of us, he brings with us everything that he is, and he is the all-righteous one. And so we have righteousness in us, and because it's in us, eventually, with the help of the Holy Spirit, it can be worked out through us, and we can begin to do more and more right things. But now listen to me. You're never going to do more right if you don't first believe that you've been made right with God. I know, it took me about 20 years to get a hold of that. It would be like if you were thirsty and you said, Joyce, can I have some water? If I didn't have any water here, I couldn't give you any, right? But since I have it, I could. Well, it's the same way with right behavior. How can I behave right if I don't have any rightness? How can I love anybody if I've never received the love of God for myself? You can't give away what you don't have. You can't produce what you don't have. And in God's economy, everything begins by believing. It's amazing how happy you get if you begin to believe the right stuff. Let's look at Romans 15:13. Love it, love it. I'm happy. I wish I was happy. That's not the right answer. Everybody say, I'm happy. May the God of your hope, there it is. May the God of your expectation that something good is going to happen fill you with all joy and peace in believing. We'll stop right there. In believing. Most of the time when you don't know what happened to your joy or why you're in a stinky mood, something is wrong with your believing. Come on, I like these people. I'm gonna preach to them. When you're in a bad, stinky, foul mood, check your believing.

0: believing? What are you thinking? And you can change your believing. I can't help what I believe. Yes, you can. You can believe whatever you want to believe. You're making me work too hard. See, I have decided to base my life on this. And when I started, I didn't have a lot of real proof, but I sure wasn't getting any good out of what I was doing. So if what you're doing is not working, why not try what a few million other people tell you works? See, you'd have to know what I was like. Man, I was awful. And I had been treated so bad. My dad sexually abused me. My mother didn't know what to do about it, so she didn't do anything. I had other relatives who sexually abused me. I married the first guy that came along, and he ran around with other women. It wouldn't work and stole stuff from me. One night I woke up and he's trying to steal my wedding ring off my finger to go sell it. I mean, I was so dysfunctional. My family was, they were the very definition of dysfunction. We invented dysfunction. I didn't know how to have a relationship. I was a manipulator. I was a controller. I was negative. I was sour. I was judgmental, jealous. How much time do we have? And I'm not just up here, you know, like some spiritual cheerleader. I want to tell you that Jesus has set me free. He has set me free. He whom the Son has set free is free indeed. That you shall know the truth. And the truth will make you free. It's what you believe. I've decided to believe what this says, even if I don't understand it in my brain. I do not understand how I could be the righteousness of God and holy. Yeah, that's what the Bible says. You're holy. Whew. Now, I want to tell you what. We are making the religious devils in Georgia mad right now. I mean, they are not liking this meeting. Because religion wants you to be loaded down with rules and regulations and things you have to do to be good enough for God. So you got to sign off of that plan to get on God's good plan.
1: 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Psalm 118:24 says, "This is the day the Lord has made. Let us rejoice and be glad in it." 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
2: Prayer of agreement is not just find somebody online and get them to agree with me. There's a lot more to the prayer of agreement if you want it to be effective. There's also corporate prayer. We have corporate prayer around here a lot. Corporate prayer is not the same thing as the prayer of agreement. And so they all have unique and individual places in our life. You may be thinking, I didn't even know there was two kinds of prayer. Prayer is just what I say in moments of crisis. But there are, in fact, many different ways. Just as if there are many kinds of conversations with one another. There's the one I have with the Quick Trip attendant, and then there's one I have with my wife. Completely different, but they are conversations. Prayer is much more in depth than many people think about. Prayer has much more meaning. And today we want to talk about specifically the power of praying in the Holy Spirit. Praying in the Holy Spirit, it makes some people nervous, but it should not ever make you nervous. The Holy Spirit, if you're born again, is inside of you. So praying in the Holy Spirit is not some other thing that, might be of the devil. It can't be of the devil because the Holy Spirit is praying, and it's the Holy Spirit that regenerated me, made me alive, created a born again spirit inside of me. How can it be of the devil if it's him? Hallelujah. And so praying in the Holy Spirit is simply the yielding to the Holy Spirit to pray. And we're going to talk about that today because I think it's important to recognize and understand the power in praying in the Holy Spirit. You see, whether you realize it or not today, we live in a world that is intense deception. There is an increase in deception in our world, a deceived mindset of things. God don't care, doesn't matter, everybody's welcome, God is love. And so, we just take everybody the way they are, and what does it even matter? I don't even need to go to church, I'm born again, I don't need anyone to teach me, And so there's a lot of deception, a lot of misunderstanding, a lot of confusion happening in the Christian world. I have seen many young people either completely fall away from their faith or go back into a denomination, a doctrinal thing that has put them in some stage of bondage, whether they realize it or not. The Bible, Jesus actually called it, and the Bible says, a dog returning to its vomit. It's coming beyond something, growing and maturing, and then returning back to it. Why? Comfort, deception, personality. The word of faith has got a lot of that deception in it because people follow the doctrine for a person. And we should not have a belief system based solely on a person. You have to base it on the Spirit, on the Word of God, on the life and the fruit of that doctrine. What is it producing? If it's bondage, if it's guilt, if it's shame, it's not of God. And so praying in the Holy Spirit is a way to understand and recognize deception in our life. There is a lot of intense deception. I really believe in the Christian world, persecution is not our greatest problem. It's deception. Is there persecution? Of course. The Bible even says it'll get worse as the time comes to the end. So persecution is a reality. That doesn't mean we're doing it. Listen, persecution does not mean you're in error. Persecution is not God's punishment. Just read your Bible. They are all persecuted in some way, right? Persecution is not the problem. It's the deception that people walk in, the error that people walk in when it comes to God, the Word of God, the Spirit of God, the life of God, the purpose of God. One of the major doorways in a believer's life to deception, the ability to be deceived, the ability to fall into error, comes from a life of prayerlessness. The vast majority of deception begins in the Christian life with a person who doesn't pray. They're leaning on others to pray. They're leaning on their relationship with other people. But prayer is as personal and intimate as it gets. And God needs you to have a personal, intimate relationship and fellowship with Him through prayer. And when you're not a prayer, when you have a prayerless life, deception can easily come in. Deception can easily go unchallenged because we're not praying, and certainly not praying with any power. Prayerlessness opens the door to deception. Jesus made this very clear, talking to his disciples in the Garden of Gethsemane. Pretty pivotal moment in Jesus' life. About to go to the cross. And he's in the garden praying. And he says in Luke 22:40, he says to his disciples, pray that you'll not give in to temptation. Pray with me. What does temptation have to do with prayer? Apparently it has something to do with it. Because here he's saying, pray that you'll not give in to temptation. What is that? To sleep? To not pray? To be distracted? Verse 46, he comes down. What are they doing? Sleeping. Why are you sleeping? Get up and pray so that you will not give in to temptation. There are greater things ahead in our life that can be addressed before they happen. In prayer. Here he's telling us that Jesus himself is saying, hey, some of the temptations you're about to deal with won't be there if you'll stay awake long enough to pray. And not only, now I think a lot of this has to do with the immediate thing that is about to happen. We know Peter falls into it, don't he? When he denies, and Peter's one of these guys sleeping. Maybe he wouldn't have denied Christ had he stayed awake. Maybe had I done something with the sermon I heard, I wouldn't be in this spot. Maybe some of the things happening in my life are not unaware of me because I knew what God was saying to do and I didn't do it. You led yourself down the path of temptation. Jesus here is telling us a very powerful truth. I want you to follow me. Twice, Jesus gives the same warning. So to me, when anything Jesus says twice, it's not a suggestion. It's not an option. It's essential. We need to pay attention to that. Prayer affects temptation. Prayer affects what you're going to be into, what you're willing to give into, what you're willing to do or not do. Notice he says something. I want you to catch it. He did not say, pray after you fail. He said, pray so you don't enter into it. Prayer changes directions. Prayer changes trajectory. Where you are going will be changed by your prayers. Praying will affect the decisions you make going forward. Prayer will speak to your heart and tell you, stop this, go there, do this, don't do that. Prayer has that kind of power. It obviously was true because Jesus himself was so struggling emotionally, he was sweating blood. You're not sleeping through that. See, some of us just medicate our way through that, and here we're told, pray. Pray through that. Bring that stuff to me. Don't fall asleep. Burn the midnight oil. Recognize the power of what temptation will do and how prayer can change things.
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2: Temptation, according to Jesus, not Pastor Dan, is something you can avoid. We think temptation is like something we have to survive. We have to overcome. We have to deal with. Here we're being told we don't even have to go through it because we're getting ahead of it, because our prayer life is keeping us out of those conditions. We're not walking into bad spots and then praying. We're praying in advance. Well, you know, Pastor, all's going well. I don't really have anything to pray about yet. Let's just get ahead of it. I am completely content in life with not having problems. And the problems I have, clearly, there is a power to prayer that I should have been using. Maybe things were working good. Maybe things aren't too bad right now. And it's where we kind of get weak. I think in the Garden of Gethsemane, we would all understand the power of needing to pray in the Holy Spirit. But here we're being told, at the very least, come to God in prayer. Even if it's in English, even if it's just His Word, if you don't know what to do, some form of interaction with God is better than just ignoring it. All temptation here, we're being told, requires some form of deception. All temptation requires deception. There is a deceiving, it's not that bad, I won't do that, it's just once. I've done it a million times, it's never been a problem before. Deception, yielding to temptation. I'm deceived about how bad the temptation is. Pastor, I really like that. I really enjoy that. I know, so do I. My flesh enjoys it, but the temptation, the deception is leading me down a path of prayerlessness. I don't pray about the things. I don't talk to the Lord in a way that okays the things I know I shouldn't do. In other words, I'm not going to waste the energy convincing God it's not that bad. Right? We do that with each other, but it's very, very much a waste of time in your prayer life. Well, you don't understand. I'm stressed. I need it. That's not powerful prayer. That's not even prayer in my estimation. That's just excuses. Prayer is more than just talking. Prayer is releasing, exercising something. There's a spiritual work that is happening when we talk to the Lord. Again, I say this a lot, and I'll say it again. Prayer is not therapy. Therapy will teach you how to address or deal with what you're having. Prayer causes overcoming. Prayer keeps me out of it in the first place. James 1:13 says, God is never tempted to do wrong, and He never tempts anyone else. So if temptation requires deception, we've got to overcome temptation. We got to stay out of those places. Now listen, temptation can come in many forms. It's not always some sinful addiction. It is that, but it is also just straight up laziness, indifference. There are many things that we justify and rationalize. Most of it is just we are too busy. Number one. Number two, we don't feel qualified. I'm not smart enough. I don't know what to say. I don't know how to do it. Number three, we're deceived in how to do it. Oh, I think I need to be on my knees in a room with candles, with this essence and element and this thing. And before long, we of course never have time for that. We don't have a place for that. A prayer closet is not literally a prayer closet. A prayer closet is a place of separation. So you're not praying in the middle of a group like right now. If I just stopped and started having an intimate prayer meeting with myself, this isn't the place. That's not the appropriate place. There is a place of separation. Could be your car. The reality is we all need those seasons and moments in our life where we come to the Lord, but we're coming with some expectation of change. Not just counsel session, not just educating God of my problem, not just trying to feel better. Casting your care is great, but the point isn't to stay there. The point is to get rid of the care. So what? So you can do the greater work of exercising faith, of obedience.
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4: I'll tell you what, this is good news. The gospel is good news. The Apostle Paul says, I'm not ashamed of the gospel, for it is the power of God. You see, the good news is the power of God unto salvation, deliverance, preservation, and healing. All of, you see, the idea of prosperity is involved in the word salvation. It's a Greek word called sozo. And the idea there is preservation, healing, and soundness. It's an all-inclusive word. Thank God it is. But you see, the people that oppose this, they'll go and underline all of the scriptures that says you ought to be content with what you have. They'll underline all of the suffering scriptures. They'll underline all of these others. And that's the ones they meditate and study. And they stay up all hours of the night trying to prove it's not God's will for them to be healed or for them to be prosperous. When if they'd just take God's word and just confess the word of God, they could enter into the abundance. And they could enter into the provision that God made for them. And when Apostle Paul said that those that receive the abundance of grace and gift of righteousness would reign in life. You see, I'd rather be reigning in life than to be dying in life and being put under. And that's what a lot of people are. They're just under the circumstances of life, because they haven't learned to apply these principles and receive the good news of the Word of God. Well, you see, these things taken out of context can cause us problems. Now, go with me to John the 9th chapter. Now, let's look at it. John chapter 9, verse 1. Jesus passed by, saw a man which was blind from his birth. And his disciples asked him, saying, Master, who did sin, this man or his parents, that he was born blind? Jesus answered, Neither hath this man sinned nor his parents, but that the works of God should be manifest in him. I must work the works of him that sent me while it is day, for the night cometh when no man can work. As long as I'm in the world, I'm the light of the world. Now, here's what most people say when they look at this scripture. They'll say, Jesus said this man was born blind for the glory of God. Now, that is not what Jesus said. Now, let me point out to you why you cannot interpret this scripture that way. Let's read it again. The disciples asked him, Master, who did sin, this man or his parents, that the man was born blind? Now, the question is really this. Did the man sin or his parents sin cause him to be born blind? Now, you see, that is the question. Now, Jesus can answer. He can answer the man's sin, he can answer the parent's sin, or he can answer neither. Now, any one of those three answers that he gives, he's answered the question totally, because that's all they ask. Which one caused the man to be born blind? His sin, his parent's sin. Now, listen to what Jesus said. Jesus said neither. Now, if you punctuate that this way, you'll get the right understanding of it. You see, punctuation plays a lot in giving you interpretation of the scripture. And they didn't do it wrongly just because they was trying to deceive somebody. They just did it the way they thought it should be done. There was no punctuation in the Greek. Now, here's what Jesus said, neither. Now, when he said neither, he's answered their question. Neither has this man sinned nor his parents. Now, see, you can't take that literally, because you know the man had sinned and his parents had sinned. But you see, it's a little foolish because, see, the Jews believed that a child could sin in his mother's womb. So that's the reason they asked the question the way they did. Now, Jesus said, neither has this man sinned nor his parents. Now, he doesn't literally mean that neither one of them had sinned, because we know the Bible says all have sinned. Now, you can see that. All have sinned. So Jesus is not saying that they really didn't sin. He's saying it was not the man's sin and it was not the parent's sin that caused the man to be born blind. Now, Jesus did not tell them why the man was born blind. He just simply answered their question. and told him it was not the man's sin that caused him to be born blind. It was not the parent's sin that caused him to be born blind. Then he makes this statement. But that the works of God should be manifest, I must work the works of him that sent me. In other words, he said, if the works of God are going to be manifest in this man, I'll have to work them. Now notice, people try to say that this blindness was the work of God so God could get glory out of it. Now you know God is not going around making people be born blind and crippled so he can get glory out of healing them. Now if he is, there's something wrong, terribly wrong with the situation. Well, you know that's not true. But did you know that people believe that and it holds them in bondage and they go around believing that God does these things? But you see, if anybody on earth did those things, wicked men would put them in jail for doing those things. I mean, they'd spend their life in the penitentiary. But yet, people will say their Heavenly Father does those things. Nothing could be further from the truth. It's a lie of the devil. Now watch this. As you punctuate it correctly, Jesus said, neither was it this man's sin nor his parents' sin that caused the man to be born blind, period. Then he makes the statement, but that the works of God should be manifest in him, I must work the works of God. Now can you see what he's saying? He said, I'm going to show you the works of God. Now let's watch it. Because when he works the work of God in this man, you're going to find out that this man can see. So it couldn't have been the work of God that caused the man to be born blind. Because when Jesus worked the work of God, the man could see. Now, I won't let that hang there a minute. Because there's a lot of religious ideas that cause this scripture to hold people in bondage. And they read it and underline this scripture to try to prove that it's God's will for some to be born blind, some to be born crippled, and some to have all the problems of life, and it's for some mysterious purpose that God is using that. No, the thief comes to steal, to kill, and to destroy. Jesus said, I'm come that you might have life. Now watch it. I must work the works of him that sent me while it is day, for the night cometh when no man shall work. As long as I'm in the world, I'm the light of the world. When he had thus spoken, he spat on the ground, and he made clay of the spittle. He anointed the eyes of the blind man with the clay, and said unto him, go wash in the pool of Siloam, which is interpreted sent. And he went his way therefore, and washed, and came seeing. Now isn't it amazing that when Jesus worked the work of God, the man wasn't blind anymore? But people will try to tell you that the blindness was God's work. Now it's very obvious that if after Jesus worked the work of God, the man could see, that the blindness had to be from the devil. The devil caused the man to be born blind. It was not God. It was not because of his parents' sin. It was not because of the man's sin. It was because of the enemy. He comes to steal, to kill, to destroy. Now, certainly, I can understand that there are certain things that happen to individuals that's passed on in the genes that cause things to happen to people. But you see, the devil's behind all of that. God's certainly not behind it. And see, if we'll rightly divide the word of truth here, see, 1 John 3:8, the latter part of the verse says, for this purpose the Son of God was manifested, that he might destroy the works of the devil. Well, now, that's what Jesus came to do, to destroy the work of the devil. Now, here we find him destroying the blindness. When the man could see, the blindness was destroyed. So that had to be the work of the devil, not the work of God. Because he said, I'm going to work the works of God. And when he works the work of God, then the man can see. He's not blind anymore. So the work of God was causing the man to see. The work of the devil was the blindness. Then, of course, you always have some people that look in the 11th chapter where it said that Jesus said about Lazarus in verse 4. When he heard that, he said, this sickness is not unto death, but for the glory of God. And they try to say, well, now see, Jesus said Lazarus was sick for the glory of God. Oh, no, Jesus didn't say that at all. They read that in there. You see, if you interpret that literally, then you make Jesus a liar. He's saying the end results of this thing will bring glory to God. Now, it was the resurrection that brought the glory to God and not the sickness nor the disease. So you see, this is a sacred cow scripture. People read it and they let it hold them in bondage. Well, if Lazarus was sick for the glory of God, then I'm probably sick for the glory of God. So some mysterious way, God is going to get some glory out of my sickness. No, the devil's going to get glory out of it. Jesus said the end results of this thing will not end in death, but will bring glory to God. You see, if you interpret that whole thing literally, you make Jesus a liar because Lazarus died. So he's talking about the end results. The end results was the resurrection. And as you read the end of this chapter, you find out that it was when the man was resurrected that God received the glory, not when he's sick, not when he was dead, but when he was raised from the dead.
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5: Did you know that every born-again believer has God's ability abiding in him in the person of Jesus Christ? Yet few have ever learned to release that power. God is in you to the degree that the Word abides in you. You remember John said, in the beginning was the Word with God, the Word was God. And, you know, God's Word is still God over every situation today. Jesus said it this way, if ye abide in me and my words abide in you, ask what you will and it shall be done. The abiding word is the ability of God. And where faith comes from is that word that abides in you. Someone said, well, I'm just standing on the word. You know, you can only stand on the word that abides in you. 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

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Was his reply, and then he spake his word.

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Isaiah 53:5. But he was wounded for our transgressions, he was bruised for our iniquities. The chastisement of our peace was upon him, and with his stripes we are healed.

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1: Ladies, guess what? It's time for Kindle the Flame.
2: I'm so excited.
1: Another year. September 24th yes. through the 26th. It's going to be here before you know it.
2: Absolutely.
1: And you know what? I love our theme for this year.
2: Oh, yeah.
1: It is grace and grit. And I tell you what, ladies, as women, it takes a lot of grit to get through this life.
2: Absolutely.
1: But we have to do it so gracefully.
2: Yes.
1: We've got lots of great speakers. We're going to have luncheons. It's just going to be a great time. You'll meet
2: fellowship,
1: people.
2: Lots of fellowship.
1: Oh, yeah.
2: Yeah.
1: You don't want to miss it, ladies.
2: No.
1: Because I'm telling you, it will be what gets you through the rest of year grace and grit. It all begins Thursday, September 24th at 7 p.m.
2: Yes.
1: And continues through Saturday night.
2: Yes.
1: You can go to rhema.org/KTF, find out all the information, how to register. We love you guys, and we will see you at Kindle the Flame.

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0: Hi, I'm Paul Leeming. A young minister was being interviewed by a church board for the position of pastor. An old Irishman looked at him and said, "Young man, did God send you here?" "Well, I don't know if God sent me here. I'm trying to find the will of God and find out if you'd like me for your next pastor." "Young man," he persisted, "did God send you here?" "Well, I just stopped by to talk with the board." "Young man, did God send you here?" Finally, he screwed up his courage and said, "Well, I guess God didn't send me here. I just stopped by to see whether or not we could get together." He leaned back and said, "That's good." The last four said God sent them. We've had nothing but trouble with all four of them. We throw around a lot as Christians. "God said this," and "God directed me here," and "God told me that." We need to be careful. You see, God doesn't make any mistakes. But whatever God says goes.
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0: 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Who are we? Well, on this end, it's David Warren, Program Director, and
1: Pam Norwood,
0: Office Manager of the Oasis Radio Network. And this month of September is Fall Support Days, and we're doing it a little bit differently this time. We're going all month, kind of being with you shorter blocks of time at different times of day, because when you concentrate it all in 5 days, sometimes you miss people that were out of town and other reasons. But now we trust, well, obviously you're listening, so we reached you. Yay! And so Fall Support Days. Pam, what is Support Days?
1: 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You know, people say, well, I sit at home and I don't get to do all the things y'all get to do. If you're giving money, you're doing exactly what we're doing. You are as guilty as we are reaching all these people in the world.
0: Okay, you said money. So we're talking about donations and pledges. And here's why, folks. 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And I know that you have enjoyed this radio ministry for the past 40 years. 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We have thank you gifts as always. We want to thank you right back with a really neat gift. But now is the time to go to your phone, because we're just going to be on the air for a few minutes this time. And then you'll hear from us later in the month or later in the day or whenever. It will surprise you. How about that? But our toll-free numbers that are open and ready right now with volunteers standing by are 1-888-336-2747 or 1-800-336-2747. 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
0: 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We're going to take a few moments now and feature a short clip from one of our gifts. And this gift is by Pat Harrison, called Living in Peace. Drawing on decades of ministry, Pat will teach you how to live peacefully in a chaotic world. Amen to that. And this conversation and teaching is being led by Annette Capps, one of our Oasis broadcasters here on the network. And so that's why you'll hear Annette and Pat Harrison, and then Pam Norwood and yours truly, David Warren, will be back on the other side for a few more moments, and then we'll return to our programming. But right now, let's enjoy this teaching on living in peace.
2: It's a joy to have you here today, and especially to talk about your book, Peace, A Fearless Resilience in a Chaotic world.
3: Yes.
2: What a good book for these times.
3: Well, you know, it's interesting, Annette. I was studying on this. It's been several years. And when I got through and I had written out a manuscript, actually, and the Lord said, I want you to put it away. Now's not the time. And I thought, well, that's interesting.
2: Yeah.
3: So then a couple of years ago, I don't know, I mean, it's been now three maybe, he said, I want you to get to that out. Now's the time. So I did, and I added some things to it, and had a friend of mine that's an editor and a writer help me with some things to get them in the right order, you know. And so then we got it published, and it's been an excellent source for a lot of people in understanding their part in following peace and having peace every day in their life.
2: Well, if there's one thing that I think everybody can confess to, it's that we all need peace in
3: yes.
2: our life, because
3: yes.
2: we're surrounded by so much that is not peaceful. I mean, that's
3: no.
2: the one thing that's obviously missing in people's lives today. So I would like to ask the question, what is the one thing that most people misunderstand most about peace?
3: Well, I'll just start out by reading this scripture, which is the foundation, really. In John 14:27, I'm just going to read it. Peace I leave with you. My peace I give to you. Not as the world gives do I give to you. Let not your heart be troubled, neither let it be afraid. And I think what they miss is Jesus left us, when he went to heaven, he left us his peace. But if you notice, it says, my peace I leave with you, but you have to not let your heart be troubled or let it be afraid. So there's Jesus' part, which he left us, the peace. But it's our part to pick that up and keep it and not let our heart be troubled or be afraid. So what does that mean? That means we don't take hold of fear, but we stay in peace. And I think people have a misconception about that. You know, to me, everything in the Word is for us to take hold of.
2: Right.
3: And when Jesus said, my peace I leave with you, then I take hold of that. And I say, okay, I'm going to find out about this. I'm going to read the scriptures, and I'm going to keep my peace in every situation. And that's a key. I tell people a lot of times, you know, when my daughter went to heaven, that was not expected. And it was very difficult.
2: Yeah.
3: But I had learned to stop a minute and catch hold and keep my peace. And then I could hear what the Spirit was saying to me and be comforted and have wisdom of how to carry on. So there's always the decision that you have to make, that decision. I am going to have what Jesus has given to me.
2: Well, that sort of puts some things back on us. I think most people
3: yes.
2: in the world are like, well, I'm going to pray that God's going to give me peace.
3: Yeah.
2: And then that's all that I just pray and I have peace. But
3: yeah.
2: there's an action on our part that we have to reach out, and like you're saying, reach out and grab a hold of it, so
3: yes.
2: to speak. And it's similar to when you're talking about receiving healing.
3: Right.
2: When sickness tries to attack you,
3: right.
2: which that definitely disrupts your peace. But
3: yes.
2: when sickness tries to attack you, you can't just stand there and say, well, God, I hope you do something and get
3: right.
2: this off of me. You have to resist it yourself.
3: Yes, you do. Yes, you do.
2: So is what you're saying, there's an active resistance on our part.
3: Right.
2: Or what I'm hearing is you push back that chaos.
3: Right.
2: And all of the what tries to happen in the world system comes against you. You have to push it back and turn to that peace, which is on the inside of you. In
3: right.
2: the person of the Lord Jesus Christ
3: yes.
2: and the Holy Spirit. Am I accurate on that?
3: Yes, that's true. He told us that Jesus is the Prince of Peace, and he lives on the inside of you. And not only that, the scripture, he says, my peace I leave with you. So we have it. We just have to receive it and make the determination, the decision, I should say, to walk in it. And, of course, that takes practice just like everything else. Some people don't like that word, but that's a good word.
2: It is.
3: Because practice, the more you practice something, the more effective it is in your life, and the more effective you are with helping someone else with it, with whatever it is. And so one of the things that a lot of people say to me, you know, when I'm around you, it's just so peaceful and so loving, and I just enjoy it. Well, I give, you know, I don't just sit there and thank you. I just give all the credit to Jesus.
2: Yeah.
3: And that's what I say to them. It's because of Jesus.
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1: 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Andrew Womack, Faith and Healing. Pat Harrison, Living in Peace. 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
1: Ladies, guess what? It's time for Kindle the Flame.
2: I'm so excited.
1: Another year. September 24th yes. through the 26th. It's going to be here before you know it.
2: Absolutely.
1: And you know what? I love our theme for this year.
2: Oh, yeah.
1: It is grace and grit. And I tell you what, ladies, as women, it takes a lot of grit to get through this life.
2: Absolutely.
1: But we have to do it
2: we
1: so gracefully.
2: Yes.
1: We've got lots of great speakers. We're going to have luncheons. It's just going to be a great time. You'll meet
2: fellowship,
1: people.
2: Lots of fellowship.
1: Oh, yeah.
2: Yeah.
1: You don't want to miss it, ladies, because I'm telling you, it will be what gets you through the rest of year grace and grit. It all begins Thursday, September 24th at 7 p.m.
2: Yes.
1: And continues through Saturday night.
2: Yes.
1: You can go to rhema.org/KTF, find out all the information, how to register. We love you guys, and we will see you at Kindle the Flame.

Fear thou not, for I am with thee. Be not dismayed, for I am thy God. I will strengthen thee, yea, I will help thee, yea, I will uphold thee with the right hand of my righteousness.

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0: Hello, Oasis family. My name is Tom Arnold. 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
1: Thank you, Pastor Tom. Good to be with you today, and I like to remember getting started, you know, and I reach away back here, and actually, you know, I got started, a friend of mine and myself, and we needed a job, so we borrowed some money at a bank, and we bought us a service business. And so in that service business, one day, why, a fellow dropped in there, and he introduced himself. He was a DJ for a radio station locally in Tulsa. And so we got acquainted with him, and he would come back from time to time. And one day he came back, and he said, "David, how would you like to be on the air?" I said, "Well, I believe I'd like that." He said, "Well, Blue wants to talk to you." He's talking about the manager of the radio station that he worked for, see? And so I went to see Blue, Ron Blue. I talked with him. And so Ron put me on there. He hired me. And I started out at $1 an hour.
0: $1 an hour.
1: And it was all mine when I worked an hour.
0: You know, Brother David, I think of that passage in the Old Testament that says, "Despise not the day of small beginnings." And look what the Lord has done now, 40 years of God's faithfulness right here at the Oasis. And I think one of the big signs of God's faithfulness is the continued support that people have had for the Oasis Radio Network. 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And that gentle nudge is, would you call us? 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And that number is 1-888-336-2747 or 1-800-336-2747. 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Brother David, who should be calling us today?
1: Well, the people that should call is somebody that the Lord speaks to their heart, for sure, you know, and somebody that the Lord just kind of warms their heart and says, "Well, I want to be in on this. I want to be part of the team here." 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We need your help." And so they became watchman supporters. 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
0: Brother David, the Oasis Network is a refreshing place to be. It's refreshing to hear God's word. The scripture says in the Old Testament that in the last days there would be a famine, but the famine would be people are not hearing the word of God. And one of the things that God inspired you early on was the ability to put to melody the teachings of faith and redemption, the power of our words, who we are in Christ, the authority of the believer. So many of the teachings that were coming forth at that period of time, 40 years ago, to the body of Christ, but you were able to put it in a melody format to where really people could remember that melody. "I am the healed of the Lord," and that was like carrying with them a little sermon right there.
1: Well, thank you. I love to write songs, and reading the Bible and, of course, hearing people's sermons, or I'm listening to a radio broadcast, maybe from Pastor Tom Arnold or somebody like that, you know, and they only give a line. And also, really, I was riding along in a car coming in from Missouri on one occasion, and I saw some license plates on the back of the car, New Mexico, California, different ones. And this thought came to me, there's a whole lot of people going home. And that thought came back to me, and I started writing that on a yellow pad beside me. There's a whole lot of people going home. By the signs of time, it won't be long. In the twinkling of an eye, we'll all be gone. There's a whole lot of people going home.
0: And of course, this network is in Broken Arrow, Oklahoma, though we reach out across the nation via the internet. And of course, we have stations in Missouri. We have stations up in Virginia as well as Ohio. But we're here in the state of Oklahoma. And Brother David, you know, one of the high points of my life, I will say that, one of the high points of my life was whenever we were able to play that song, There's a Whole Lot of People Going Home, at the state capitol, right there in front of all those serving in the House members, and they introduced David Ingalls and they supported him. I'm going to give you the number right now, and that number is 1-888-336-2747 or 1-800-336-2747. 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One of the things we've noticed through the years with our donors is many of them feel very comfortable donating online. The majority of our donations are people that go online.
1: We want people to give us a call also. We got numbers for them to call, and that'll be made known also. But we have gifts to say thank you when they actually call in. They make a pledge either online or they've called in. And of course, we have these five gifts chosen here. We have the David Ingalls Music CD or download, The Greatest Thing, Love, Love, Love. It's a 10-song CD. We have Keith Moore's teaching CD or download. And Keith Moore says, I believe that I have a directive of the Lord, and I believe it to be very significant. A lot of folks need to make some corrections in their finances, and we don't need to wait. All right, Andrew Womack teaching CD. We have that. That's one of the gifts. It's a CD or download. Faith and Healing. Andrew Womack shares the good news that Christ paid for healing for your body as completely as he paid for the forgiveness of sins. Pat Harrison, Brother Hagin's daughter, teaching CD or download, Living in Peace, drawing on decades of ministry from Pat. Pat Harrison teaches believers how to live peacefully in a chaotic world. And then the next gift is David Barton, teaching CD or download, Restoring Faith in America. Historian David Barton shares his vision to help Americans celebrate and safeguard the Christian foundation of a great nation. Five gifts, and what else?
0: And Brother David, we have what we call the silver package. And the silver package is when somebody makes a one-time gift, $250 or more, that they're going to receive all of those gifts that you just mentioned, plus, listen to this, a desk calendar. 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
1: I want to say thank you, thank you, thank you to all who have helped us through the years. 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
0: My name is Tom Arnold. I'm here with our founder, David Ingalls, and we're reflecting about God's faithfulness over 40 years right here at the Oasis Radio Network. One thing about the Oasis Network, Brother David, we are a family. God connects us to other like-minded people in our listening audience, and it's always a joy when I meet people. I officiated a funeral a week ago today, and when I was officiating that funeral, a lady came up and said, "I listened to you on the Oasis." And you know, the lady that I officiated the funeral, she would call me from time to time and say, "I really enjoyed that sermon I heard on the Oasis." So, you know, the Oasis Network has a way of getting the gospel out all over the state, all over the nation, all over various states throughout this nation.
1: When people respond, Brother Tom, we also respond back to them with a gift letter. And the letters that I have written, you know, to them. And so I love to sign. I sign everybody's letter longhand, you know, with real ink, you know. And I call their name out before the Lord. And I say, "Lord, thank you for Tom Arnold. Thank you for, you know, Tim Maroney. Thank you for..." I'll give the person's name, you know. And of course, then I'll get the Bible and I'll find the healing scriptures and I'll pray for healing for their family and their children, grandchildren, and so forth, cover all that. And that is a great time for me, and I love every minute of that.
0: Again, our number is 1-888-336-2747 or 1-800-336-2747. 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
0: The whole month of September. We're celebrating God's goodness and God's, and we're just breaking in during our regular programming, and we're just reaching out to you, the listeners. 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You have a lot of options, but you're listening to the Oasis, and we're grateful for you listening. 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
1: We're glad you could join us today for the Concepts of Faith broadcast. 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
2: Now, we're going to be talking about prayer in this session, and we're talking about releasing the ability of God through prayer. We're studying from my book, Releasing the Ability of God Through Prayer. I think one of the problems concerning prayer is that many times people think that it's just, you know, they say, well, it's to tell God the problem, and if you're not careful, you end up with a theology that's all your own and does not agree with the Word of God. Now, I want to say some things in way of introduction to this book, because this book is not intended to be a complete work on prayer and cover every phase of it. But yet, what I want to do concerning prayer and the subject that we study concerning this book is to show you how that many times we have preconceived ideas concerning a subject that turn out to be in disagreement with the Word of God. Now, when you disagree with God's Word, you're in a situation where you're going to have to change, because God's not going to change, and heaven and earth will pass away, but God's Word won't change. And let me say this concerning your prayer life and situations that you have faced and prayed about. If your prayer life is successful, then I wouldn't change it. But if you're at a point where that things are not working for you, your prayers are not being answered, then I would suggest that you listen diligently as we teach and share, and then make some changes according to the Word of God. Because I tell you what, God's laws, spiritual laws, will get your prayers answered if you'll operate in them properly. Jesus said, ask and you shall receive, knock and it shall be opened unto you, seek and you shall find. Well, thank God, if you do that, then it's going to happen just like Jesus said. Now, we forget sometimes that we have preconceived ideas that get us in trouble down the road somewhere. I know that when I began to study the subject of prayer and began to hear some teaching along that line, then you see there were some things in my life that didn't measure up to what the Word was saying concerning prayer. And when I changed those ideas, changed the way I was thinking, changed the way I was praying, then I began to get some results. Now, I say this quite often. I traveled the religious road of praying for probably 20 years. Seldom ever had a prayer answered. If I did, it was just, you know, like someone said, it's a faith accident, because I prayed wrong. When I prayed wrong, I actually believed wrong, and I believed that it was, you know, all up to God. Whatever God did about it, that's what had happened. And then, of course, the devil ended up taking advantage of that. And, you know, it's like someone has stated that if you stayed on the same road for 20 years and didn't get to the destination, you know, you ought to be able to figure out pretty soon that, you know, you're on the wrong road if you didn't make it there. Some people pray the same prayers, go through the same religious ritual year after year after year, never get any results, never get to the destination, and somehow it never occurred to them that maybe they're missing it. Well, this book is designed to help provoke you to thinking. Now, we're going to start with chapter 1. It's called The Ability of God. And I want to talk about that because I think sometimes people don't realize that the ability that God has is available to you through you, and prayer is one of the ways that you release the ability of God. Now, there's always some people that say, well, you know, this is the way I've been taught, and I've been taught that way for years, and I'm not going to change now, regardless of what the Word of God says. Well, someone said this, and I think it's very true. If you know it all, then you've got a lot to learn. So I don't propose to know it all about prayer, and let me say this. We're talking about primarily, in this book, we're primarily talking about the prayer petition, although we will deal with some other areas. But you see, we've lumped all the prayers together. There's different kinds of prayer. There's a prayer of thanksgiving and praise. There's a prayer of petition. There's the prayer of intercession. There's other prayers that we can pray. Prayers for another individual, prayers for ourselves. Now, to just take all of this prayer that the Bible talks about and just lump it all together and say, well, now we're just going to use the same rules for all prayer, then, you know, we're going to be in a problem, because it'd be like trying to play football with baseball rules or tennis rules. Now, you know, that wouldn't work. You're going to have chaos. And I'll tell you, quite frankly, that's what a lot of people have. They have chaos because in their prayer life, they're trying to use rules for prayer of intercession or the prayer of thanksgiving and praise in the area of petition. Well, it just simply doesn't work that way. And if we can learn some things, then it'll help us. I want to begin with a scripture in 2 Timothy, the second chapter, as a way of introduction into this subject, because I think this is very important to you to have the right attitude and the right frame of mind and understand where I'm coming from. Not that I know everything, but I've learned some things down through the years, and I want to impart it to you. 2 Timothy, the second chapter, let's begin with verse 24. Paul says, "And the servant of the Lord must not strive, but be gentle unto all men, apt to teach, patient, in meekness, instructing those that oppose themselves. If God peradventure will give them repentance to the acknowledging of the truth, and that they may recover themselves out of the snare of the devil, who are taken captive by him at his will." Now, Paul said the servant of the Lord must not strive, but be gentle unto all men, apt to teach, patient. Now, the teacher, when you teach, you must be patient with people, because people don't always understand it just because you said it. And I want you to realize that because I say some things doesn't necessarily mean that I've known this all of my life. And I don't want the impression to get over to you that I know everything and have always known this, because I hadn't. I learned it. I learned it from other individuals. I learned it from books and tapes and from studying the Word of God. Some of it I've learned in recent years. Paul says, in meekness, instructing those that oppose themselves, peradventure if God would give them repentance to the acknowledging of the truth. Now, some of you that are listening to this, what has happened down through the years has kind of culminated in the things that you're experiencing now concerning your prayer life. Now, the Bible says here, Paul says, you must recover yourself out of the snare of the devil. If you've been deceived, and many of you have, I was deceived myself, then you have to recover yourself. It's not a matter of saying, now, Lord, if I've missed it, just get me out of this mess. It's not that easy. You've got to find out where you've missed it and make a decision to do what God says to do about it, and be willing to change some things that you're doing that are wrong. Now, I was doing things wrong. I've done things wrong for years in certain areas. It's like Will Rogers said one time, everybody's ignorant just about different things. So some of us have been ignorant about prayer. Some have been ignorant about faith and other things. But it's not wrong to be in that state. It's wrong to want to stay there. So let's be willing to change and recover ourselves out of the snare of the devil, because we've been taken captive by him at his will. And that's one of the problems I feel concerning prayer, is that we've been deceived in some areas. The devil is out to deceive you. Now, let's talk about John, the 15th chapter. Jesus makes a statement in verse 7. He said, "If you abide in me and my words abide in you, ask what you will and it shall be done." Now, this is a strong statement. In fact, it's so powerful that many people just simply brush it off and say, well, now that couldn't be true, because Jesus is making a statement there that if it happened, then just anything that I said or prayed would come to pass. No, no. You see, they miss the whole thing that Jesus is trying to get over here. If you abide in me. Now, if he'd have said, if you abide in me, then ask what you will and it shall be done, then you'd had it made, wouldn't you? Boy, that'd have been great if Jesus said it that way, but he didn't say it that way. He said, if you abide in me and my words. Notice, he said, if my words abide in you. Now, that's the key to it, is having the Word of God abiding in you. Then he says, ask what you will, and it shall be done. Now, see, Jesus said, ask what you will. Now, you'll have people all over, and I've heard them teach it, preach it, and everything else, that, you know, if it's not God's will, then it won't happen to you.

0: No, wasn't the will of God. But they received it. So it's not just the things that is the will of God that you can receive through prayer. You can receive things through prayer and through your seeking and asking that is not God's will. So it is important. It is a major importance for you to know what the will of God is before you pray.
1: 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I do appreciate you joining us for the Concepts of Faith broadcast today. Now, before I leave the broadcast, I want to remind you that all of this week we have a book offer. It's Releasing the Ability of God Through Prayer. 172-page paperback for $11 plus $4 postage and handling, total of $15. In this book on releasing the ability of God through prayer, we talk about the fact that God's ability dwells in the believer to the degree that the Word dwells in them. And then how to release your faith. You know, you release your faith with words. Words create images in you. As you confess the Word, you will create faith because God has designed the human spirit like an airplane. An airplane doesn't have any lift on its wings until you thrust it through the air. Your confession of the Word of God is like thrust is to an airplane. And the Word of God, when you confess it, it creates faith inside you. Chapter 3 in this book is called The New Covenant Prayer. Some things about the New Covenant that didn't happen under the Old Covenant and vice versa. Then chapter 4 is called Accurate Prayer. You know, so many people don't know how to pray scripturally. This tells you how to pray scripturally. And then one chapter is called Keys to Answered Prayer. Are your prayers being answered? If they are, I wouldn't change anything. But if they're not, I would change some things. Importunity in prayer. You need to know what that means because most people have misunderstood that parable. Confession brings possession is chapter 7. You know, your confession of the Word of God will cause faith to come. And when faith comes, the ability of God is released inside you, and you release faith in prayer. You see, God doesn't just answer prayer. He answers the prayer of faith. It's impossible to pray a prayer of faith if you don't know the will of God. Offer number 7503,
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3: So I started in with Matthew. And I said to the Lord, now, dear Lord, I shut my eyes and said, now, dear Lord, before I ever read the Word, I've read the Bible before, but didn't mean anything to them. I didn't know you were supposed to understand it, so I didn't try to understand it. Before I got saved. See, this is the first time I've looked at it since I've been saved. And it just looks different on the outside when you're really saved. Now, I promise you that I'll never doubt anything I read in your Word. And I promise you, as soon as I understand it,

0: that the minute I understand it, I'll put it into practice. In other words, I'll be a doer of the words while I'm telling you things.
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0: Or sort of like the old preacher said, bless God, I believe it from revolutions through generations. Well, they believe the Bible's true from Genesis to Revelation. And they say it with a great deal of unction. And yet so many of those very same people are not doers of the Word. They are talkers about the Word. There's a difference between talkers about the Word and doers of the Word. They have mentally assented and agreed in their heads that the Word of God is absolutely true, but it doesn't do them any good because they're not making it their own. The way you make God's Word your own is to act upon it. Do what it says. When I trust in the Word with all my heart, and you know the Bible said, trust in the Lord with all thine heart and lean not to thine own understanding. And you know the only way in the world to trust in the Lord is to trust His Word. Amen. You cannot trust in the Lord without trusting His Word. Amen. Because God and His Word are one, just like you and your Word is one. If your Word's not any good, then you're not any good. If God's Word is no good, then He's no good. But thank God His Word is good, isn't it? And He watches over His Word to keep it. Praise God. Jeremiah, the first chapter, the 12th verse, has it. God said, I will hasten my word to perform it. King James translation in the margin reads, I watch over my word to perform it. But you see, if you don't take that word to be yours, He doesn't have anything to make good in your life. He wants to make it good in your life. And He wants you to have what His word promises. But if you don't act upon His word, then He doesn't have anything to make good in your life. So when I trust in the Word with all of my heart and stop leaning upon human reasonings, stop looking to people for deliverance, then I have corresponding actions with my faith. My actions are in perfect fellowship then with my confession of faith. Now, it's taken some of us a long time, and it'll take others even longer because they have so been walking in the wrong pathway, and their minds are so cluttered up with human reasonings until it'll take them a little while to renew their minds with the Word of God. So that they will have corresponding actions with their confession of faith. Until there is corresponding actions, there will be continual failure in your life. Now, I can confess and I can say just as boldly and just as loudly as I please that God is the strength of my life, and the Bible says He is, you know, and that I believe the Bible, and at the same time go on talking about my weaknesses and my inability and my lack of faith, and I'll be defeated and will continually fail because there's no corresponding action there. Isn't that true? That's absolutely true. You see, I'm resorting to human methods or means rather than trusting the Lord utterly. And so that brings confusion to my spirit, and that brings weakness and failure into my life. There's just one thing for us to do, and that's to turn to God's Word simply and wholeheartedly. Accept what God's Word says and then act upon it. Amen. I remember 30 years ago on the bed of affliction, I didn't know about healing at first, and I didn't know that I could be healed. And I went through a sort of a state there a while of sort of blaming God. So many people do that. I said to the Lord, you know, you've been better to others than you have to me. Now I said to the Lord, Lord, there's Owen Smith. I started to school with him in the first grade. I knew him before I started the school. We lived in a block of his house. Now I know, of course, that I'm saved now and I've been a sinner, but I never was as mean as Owen Smith. And I said, Lord, he never has been sick that I know anything about. And here I've been sick all my life, afflicted with a heart condition, never able to run and play and do things that other children and boys do. And here at 15 years of age, I've become totally bedfast. Now, Owen Smith's not any older than I am. He may be a few months older. He's 16 by now. But I said to the Lord, Lord, I know exactly where he is. Without being off of the bed, I can tell you just about where he is. He's standing around right downtown, right now in front of Coffee Drugstore. And his pockets is full of money. And he's got good clothes. And he's got health. I don't have health, never had health. If I was up, but we didn't even have good clothes. And I had no money. And I know how he got his money. They're not supposed to, but they're gambling there in the back of Coffee's Drugstore. I know, I've been back there. I didn't gamble. But I know what they're doing. And I know that's the way he got his money. Because you see, he's sort of, he's gambling some, making some money, but then he's working also with them to get folks in there so they can fleece them. So you see now here, I've got to die. I can't live, got no help, no money, no clothes, not real good clothes like he's got. And I never was as mean as him. And I've got to die, the doctor said. That don't look right, does it? And I felt so sorry for myself until I lay there half a day and wouldn't even talk to God. I wouldn't even speak to him. It'd help any if I wanted to get well. Well, she said, son, that's about half of the battle. I said, bless God, I got half of it won then. Because I sure want to. Then I decided I better try to do something about the other half of the battle, and I knew that was between me and God. So I decided I better get back on speaking term. He'd be on speaking term with me all the time. It was me, you see. And I began to pray, but he wouldn't hear me. I didn't make that connection. Finally, I began to see what was the wrong. You see, I'd promised the Lord some months before, after being saved. The first time I picked up the Bible, I say pick it up, I had him to bring it to me actually, and I looked at it, and it said Holy Bible. It said Old Testament, New Testament, and I had enough sense to know that the new took the place of the old, or one of them would be new and the other be old. And so I said, well, I may not be here 10 minutes from now, because the doctor said I might die in a minute. So I'll start in with the new. You must understand me, I read the old and still read it since then, because we learned much. But I wanted to find out what he had to say in the new covenant. So I started in with Matthew. And I said to the Lord, now, dear Lord, I shut my eyes and said, now, dear Lord, before I ever read the word, I've read the Bible before, but didn't mean anything to him. I didn't know you were supposed to understand it, so I didn't try to understand it. Before I got saved, you see, this is the first time I've looked at it since I've been saved. And it just looked different on the outside when you read it saved. Now, I promise you that I'll never doubt anything I read in your word. And I promise you, as soon as I understand it, that the minute I understand it, I'll put it into practice. In other words, I'll be a doer of the words, what it's telling me, see. Well, I started in here with Matthew, and I read Matthew 1, Matthew chapter 2, Matthew chapter 3, Matthew chapter 4, Matthew chapter 5, Matthew chapter 6. And I got down to the end of that sixth chapter and I got hung up. Because you see, I'd promised him that I'd never doubt anything I read there. And you see, I read in the 25th verse of Matthew 6 where he said, therefore I say unto you, take no thought for your life, what ye shall eat or what ye shall drink, nor yet for your body what ye shall put on. Is not the life more than meat and the body than raiment? Behold, the fowls of the air, for they sow not, neither do they reap, nor gather into barns. Yet your heavenly Father feedeth them. Are ye not much better than they? which of you by taking thought can add one cubit unto your stature? And why take ye thought for raiment? Consider the lilies of the field, how they grow. They toil not, neither do they spin. And yet I say unto you that even Solomon in all of his glory was not arrayed like one of these. Wherefore, if God so clothe the grass of the field, which today is and tomorrow is cast into the oven, shall he not much more clothe you, O ye of little faith? Therefore take no thought, saying, what shall we eat, or what shall we drink, or wherewithal shall we be clothed? For after all these things do the Gentiles seek, for your heavenly Father knoweth you have need of all these things. But seek ye first the kingdom of God and his righteousness, and all of these things shall be added unto you. Therefore, take no thought for the morrow.
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2: You know, while we're here, I just want to just mention our Kindle the Flame that comes up in September.
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6: 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My name is Annette CAPS, and I am so glad you have joined me today. And as you listen, I pray that the Word of God will come alive in you, and you will receive a fresh touch of the Holy Spirit in your life.
7: Lord, let the Holy Ghost. I look at Matthew 20, verses 26 and 27, and this is what he comes to. And he says this, but whoever would be great among you must be your
8: servant.
7: Or say it out loud, servant. But whoever would be great among you must be your servant. And whoever would be first among you must be your slave. And that upended their theology. It upended their concept of the king of Israel. It upended every concept that they had grasped. How is it that the first can be last and the last can be first? How is it that in order to be great, you must be a slave first? That makes no sense. And one of the reasons it makes no sense is that during that period of time, approximately one third, everybody say one third. One third of the population were slaves, servants, or bond servants. Now, today we talk about it, and you know, slavery is a big hot topic. But folks, listen to me carefully. And I'm not talking about the United States. I'm not talking about any of that stuff. I'm talking about slaves, indentured servants, and that sort of thing. It's happened in every nation of the world. It's happened in every culture, every society. You can talk about the Native Americans if you like, and you can say how, you know, they've been done wrong. No joke. And don't look at me that way. I'm part Cherokee, okay? But you can talk about those things, but even they enslave people, okay? So it's something that's been going on for a long time. And thank God for the fact that Jesus Christ came. And after he came, then something started moving to disband that idea, okay? So in any event, if you think about 33% of the population were servants at that time. So, wow, this is a different idea. This tells you why Jesus was saying what he was saying. This tells you why the Apostle Paul said some of the things he said. All right, let's get into it. So the word, I put it down here for you, is doulos. It means a bond slave, one who has no ownership rights. No ownership rights. Then one who gives himself up wholly to another's will. Now think about, what did Jesus say? If you come and follow me, unless you give up everything, what did he say? You have to give up. What is he saying? Jesus was the servant of God. How did he say he performed those miracles? He said, I do only what the Father tells me to do. That meant he was a servant.
9: Yeah.
7: I speak only what I hear the Father speak. If you work for somebody, if you are serving them and they tell you, appoint you as an ambassador to go to another country, and they say, I want you to go do this, you do what you're told to do.
10: That's right.
7: And that's what Jesus did. He did only what the Father told him to do. He spoke only the words that the Father told him to speak. He put aside his equality with God and submitted himself and humbly became a servant to obey the words that the Father gave him. All right. So the word doulos means one who gives himself up wholly to another's will, one who has no ownership rights. Slaves, servants could not own property. They couldn't own property. So this was the situation. Remember, what did Jesus say? The Son of Man has no place to lay his head. Nobody said anything about, let's go to Jesus' house and do something. Did they? We don't hear that, okay? Now, listen to this. However, it says that this word was used with the highest dignity in the New Testament of believers who willingly live under Christ's authority. In other words, it is a person who gives themselves up wholly to following Jesus Christ.
10: Wow.
7: Then you are a servant of God. All right, let's continue this. Jesus as a servant versus a son. Jesus' servanthood precedes his kingship. And this is why he was not accepted by the Jewish people of his time, because they expected the king to come in the glory and come to the throne and wear a crown and sit on a throne and be given all the robes and all of that. And the fact of the matter was that Jesus only got a crown of thorns.
10: Yeah, that's so crazy.
7: But that was his servanthood. He served God. He was the servant of God to bring salvation to the people. So servanthood preceded his kingship. Jesus appeared the first time in the form of a servant. Jesus appears the second time. Remember our word, second coming? Remember that I put up here the appearing, the coming, and the apocalypse?
10: Yes.
7: Everybody remember that?
10: Yeah.
7: Okay. Well, Jesus' second coming, which within that word is his presence or parousia, which means a royal visit from a king. This is in Matthew 24, verse 3, when his disciples said, "Lord, what shall be the sign of your coming?" In other words, of your presence and your coming to occupy the throne. The second coming will not be as a servant.
10: No way.
7: But as a king.
10: Yes. Amen.
7: You remember my last couple of messages, and I focused on Hebrews 9, verse 28.
8: Yeah.
7: And we talked about he shall appear a second time, not to deal with sin, but to complete our salvation, to finish it and bring it to completion. All right, let's go on. Acts 3 and verse 13. When Peter is speaking, he says that God glorified his servant, Jesus. He speaks of Jesus as the servant, God's servant. In Acts 4:27, when they're praying, there he's talking about that they have gathered together against your holy servant, Jesus. Again, he is called a holy servant. And then in Acts 4:29 through 30, they're praying. They're praying because of the Sanhedrin and the scribes and the Pharisees and the whole bunch of religious people are trying to figure out a way. They killed Jesus. Now let's figure out a way to get rid of his disciples, right? They've been threatened not to speak. What? In that name. This is where this is. They've been threatened not to speak anymore in that name. Go ahead and heal the sick if you want to. Just don't use the name of Jesus.
10: Yeah.
7: That name. The name that was conferred upon him. Don't use that name. All right.
10: Hallelujah.
7: Acts 4, 29 through 30. And now, Lord, this is their prayer. Look upon their threats and grant to your, what was that word? Grant to your servants. What did they call themselves? Servants. They didn't say, grant to your children, grant to your sons, grant to your daughters, grant to your servants to continue to speak your word with all boldness, while you stretch out your hand to heal, and signs and wonders are performed through the
10: name,
7: the name that was conferred upon him that every knee must that bow to, the name of your holy servant, Jesus.
10: Yeah. Amen.
8: Wow.
7: The power of that name was granted to him through servanthood.
10: Yeah.
7: The power of that name was granted to him through his humility and servanthood. That's where the power of that name came from, because he did. Therefore, that name was bestowed up on him. All right, let's move along here. Where are you going with this? We'll just hang on. We're talking about servanthood versus sonship. All right. Paul, if we're going to follow Paul, Paul referred to himself as a servant. You don't hear him say, now to the church at Rome, I, Paul, a child of God. I, Paul, a son of God. I, Paul, a child of God? No, he says, I, Paul, a servant of Christ Jesus, a servant of Christ Jesus, called to be an apostle? What does that mean, called to be an apostle? An apostle is a sent one. I am a servant, and the master has sent me.
8: So good.
7: That's what he's saying. So good. Now, I had an experience one time in a service where I was standing, and I mean, we were worshiping the Lord. I mean, it was just powerful, power-packed. And what I mean by that is people weren't running, but the holiness and the majesty of the Lord Jesus Christ was just so real. And he was so real to me that I sensed the presence of the Lord Jesus Christ himself. And when he walked up to me, I sat down because my legs wouldn't hold me, because at that moment, the master was there. And you don't know, we use that word master, but we have no concept of the master, Lord Jesus Christ, unless you've encountered him. I mean, I've served the Lord all my life, you know, since I was a small child. And I never even considered the concept of what it would be like to stand in the presence of the master of the wind and the waves, the master of the sea. And why, when the demons came into contact with him, they screamed out.
8: Yeah, so good.
7: Because I, though a child of God, I, though baptized in the Holy Spirit, when I was in the presence of the master, I could barely stand. Because the winds, the waves, they obeyed him, but because of his submitting himself as a servant and because of the death and what he experienced, God has highly exalted him.
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3: But I want you to notice over here in Revelation chapter 20 and verse number 12, and it says, "And I saw the dead, small and great, standing before God, and books were written. And another book was opened, which is the book of life, and the dead were judged according to their works by the things which were written in the books." So the Bible says that there is a book of life, but it also talks about other books there. So there is a picture of people stand before the Lord, and obviously there's a book of life. And if your name is not in the book of life, then you're not going to receive eternal life. But it also talks about other books, and the dead were judged according to their works. So do you understand? Even unsaved people are going to be judged according to their works. In other words, you would say in hell, there are degrees of punishment. Jesus himself talked about it'd be more tolerable for some cities than these cities, because these cities would have repented had they heard the gospel. So there are degrees of rewards in heaven, but there's also degrees in hell. But let me tell you, all hell is hell, and all hell is torment, and all hell is separation from God. So there's no good quarters in hell, okay? But there are greater degrees. And I will tell you, it's based on light. In other words, the more you know, the more you're responsible for. You say, well, Pastor, what about the man out in the desert that's never heard of the Lord? Well, actually, the Bible tells us about a man out in the desert. And the way it works is this: those that see light, if they'll move to that light, God will bring more light to them. So there's a man out in the desert, an Ethiopian eunuch. He has an interest in God, and he starts reading the book of Isaiah. And because he's interested in light, God brings more light to him in the way of a messenger. One man showing up in the middle of the desert to reach one man. So the idea here is, as you move towards light, God brings more light. And as you move away from light, there's less light. All of us here tonight, and I'll say this, and I believe it's the truth, all of us here tonight are among the most privileged people living on planet Earth. I'm going to back up and say it this way. You're going to be hard-pressed to find Christians that have more light than what this generation of Christians have. In other words, if you're interested, it's out there. If you're interested in growing spiritually, you'll never be able to pin it on the Lord like, well, Lord, I just didn't have opportunity. He's going to go, run that by me again. There's so much opportunity. I know the internet has bad stuff, but how many of you don't have to look at the bad stuff, right? But I'm going to tell you this, what you need to do is realize there's a lot of good stuff out there, and there's a lot of light out there, and there's a lot of podcasts out there. There's a lot of television shows out there, Christian shows that'll be a blessing to you. So you want to go to the light. So the dead were judged according to their deeds by the things which were written in the books. Notice this, there is eternal rewards for those who choose to live an obedient life. There are rewards headed your way because of an obedient life. Now, here's what you want to do. You want to get started as quick as possible. You want to get started as young as possible. at any age, it's good to get saved, but isn't it wonderful for somebody to say, wow, I've been able to serve the Lord my whole life, and I got started young, and I was able to serve and be a blessing in the kingdom. Now, the gift of heaven is the same for all believers, but think about the person that's able to spend 60, 70 years serving faithfully the Lord. Think about all the people you can touch when you do that. Now, I'm going to tell you, y'all, every day you have is precious. Today was precious whether you realized it or not. Okay, I'm going to run this by. There are some people up in the ICU at Baptist Hospital that would look at your life and say, you got a good life. And so you got to realize that we are blessed and that God's keeping a record of our life. And so some Christians are offended by the idea of a reward system in heaven, that some people are going to be rewarded. But you're going to be offended by the Bible, really. I mean, I don't know how else to put it, because Jesus, out of his own lips, he talked about rewards. And we'll talk about some of those passages. 2 Corinthians chapter 5 and verse number 10, it says, for we must all appear before the judgment seat of Christ, that each one may receive the things done in the body according to what he has done, whether good or bad. Notice that, whether good or bad. But notice it says you're going to receive for things done in the body. What you do in this earth life, according to Scripture, there's rewards that are going to go based on what you do down here. And you say, well, Pastor, that sounds like kind of my motivation is wrong if I do that, because maybe I'm just doing that to get a reward in heaven. And wouldn't my motivation be wrong? Well, I don't know. Jesus commanded you, lay not up for yourselves treasures on earth, but he said, lay them up in heaven. And he didn't say, lay them up for me. He said, lay them up for you. Lay up for yourselves treasures in heaven. So it's in the imperative. It's the idea, go ahead and lay them up. Lay up treasures in heaven. So we must all appear before the judgment seat of Christ to receive the things done in the body according to what we have done, whether good or bad. Notice 1 Corinthians chapter 9 and verse number 24. Do you not know that those who run in a race run all, but one receives the prize? Run in such a way that you may obtain it. Now notice this. And everyone who competes for a prize is temperate in all things. They do it to obtain a perishable crown, but we an imperishable crown. Therefore, I run thus, not with uncertainty, thus I fight, not as one who beats the air, but I discipline my body and I bring it into subjection, lest when I have preached to others, I myself should become disqualified. So the idea is that Paul himself knew one day I'm going to give an account of my life. So I want to discipline my life. I want to bring it into subjection because I don't want to have to preach to others. I was eloquent. I did all this. But then there was disqualifications in my own life. Some of the things I did, that's disqualified. I know people can look at this two different ways. Was he disqualified or was what he did disqualified? But I think all of us would agree that there are things you can do for the kingdom, the right thing with the wrong motive, and that's disqualified. That's not going into eternity, okay? So what we need to realize is that the Apostle Paul knew, I can't just do anything my flesh wants to do. I can't do anything my mind wants to do. Anything I just feel like doing it, let it go. Well, that's not the way you need to live. But he talked about perishable prizes. He talked about imperishable prizes. He talked about temporal rewards or eternal rewards. Now, do you understand that there are a lot of people in this world and they're just fighting for the temporal prize? Yesterday, I was in a man's place of business, and this man at one time, he was a Taekwondo champion for Mid-America. And he told me about this, and one time we were talking not too long ago, and he showed me a picture of him when he was in his prime and all that. And I went to his office, and I was in his office, and he said, remember, I told you I was a Taekwondo champion for the Mid-America. I said, really? Yeah. And he goes, that's my trophy right over there. And I was in his office, and he goes, it's broken half, but it's sitting right there. How many know a lot of the trophies we have, they're real temporal? Would you say it that way? They're plastic. They're in the attic. But here's what I'm going to say. Did you know God's rewards, they'll go on 1 billion years from now, 2 billion years from now, 3 billion years from now, 4 billion years from now. So it's just good to do things for the kingdom because you're going to be richly rewarded. The Apostle Paul wrote about the judgment seat of Christ. And then Peter wrote about it. The Apostle Peter said this in 1 Peter 1:17. He says, if you call on the Father, who without partiality judges according to each one's works, conduct yourself throughout the time of your stay here in fear. In other words, because you know that you're ultimately have an appointment with the Lord, and in our case, the judgment seat of Christ, we're going to conduct ourselves on this earth with a sense of soberness, a reverential awe of God, that the Lord is going to judge us impartially. He's going to judge us according to our works. How many know it says it ain't going to judge you according to your personality or how flattering you were, how you kind of were able to smooth people? That's not going to be, it's going to be rewarded according to your heart, your works. What is it? Where was your heart? What was really important to you? And then it goes on to say where the Apostle John talked about our rewards, and he said this in Revelation 22 and 12. He said, and behold, it's Jesus saying this, I come quickly, and my reward is with me to give to everyone according to his what? Work. So God is going to reward us, and it's going to be according to work. Where am I going with this message? Watch my motivation here. I want you to realize if God asks you to do something, it's important. There are no unimportant people in the body of Christ. And so you need to realize whatever the Lord asks you to do, do it and do it unto him. Do it unto the Lord. So there are rewards associated with that. What are these rewards? Now, I'm going to kind of jump through some of them. We'll read some new ones. One of the ones we talked about, Jesus talked about when you're persecuted for the gospel. Remember that? Matthew chapter 5, verse 12, Jesus said, great is your reward in heaven. There's a great reward for those that are persecuted for the gospel. But you know, people don't obey this scripture. I pastored now 25 years. I hadn't had anybody come to church with a big smile on their face, with a big spring in their step. And I say, why are you so happy? And they go, well, I've been persecuted for righteousness' sake. You know what happens when people get persecuted for righteousness? They get usually long-faced. They feel bad. What did I do wrong? Why don't people like me? But Jesus said, rejoice and be exceedingly glad. The scriptures that precede this says, if they say all manner of evil against you falsely, rejoice, be exceedingly glad. Why? Because great is your reward in heaven. When Jesus, the head of the church, says, I've got a great reward for you, it's a big deal. I mean, he's not flattering, or he's not just going to kind of play it up big and deliver small. Y'all, if Jesus says it's a big reward, you should put a smile on your face. Now, I was reading these scriptures. You know, my parents are in their 80s, and I was reading these scriptures. I was thinking about my parents, and I thought about Sharon's parents. I told her the other night, I was reading a book along these lines, and I said, Sharon, you know, I just thought about your parents, how faithful to God they've been through all these years, many years. They've just been faithful in church, faithful with their tithe, faithful in the house of God. And I just think, man, their reward's going to be great. I must to like tears in my eyes. I was raised in a home. My parents weren't perfect. But I tell you, my parents had us in church. My parents loved God. My parents read the Bible. And I mean, my dad was working hard all the time. But you know, I think of myself, man, their reward's going to be great. My mother told me that. She goes, you know, Tom, I had a dream not too long ago. And I said, she goes, I dreamed I was in heaven and I was walking around this mansion and it was so beautiful. She kept talking about this. And she said, wow, I just saw this, Tom, and it was so real to me. And did you know you're going to spend more time in heaven than you are down here? Well, I know you get a new heaven, a new earth, and we come back down here. But I'm just saying our eternal state is longer than this temporal state. Okay. More time in the immortal body than we are in the mortal body.
0: Thanks for joining me for today's broadcast. As Christians, we are not saved by our good works, yet the Bible teaches that we will be rewarded one day according to our deeds. In Revelation 22:12, Jesus said, I am coming quickly, and my reward is with me, to give to everyone according to his work.
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2: Good morning. Welcome to Tuesday. Did you know you can overcome every struggle, every test, every trial, and you can walk in the victory of the Lord Jesus Christ? If you couldn't, then the Lord is pretty unfair in the second chapter of Revelation. I'm going to read it to you because it's just so powerful what it says. He said, to him that overcomes, and he said it several times, and I just want to read some of those for you and let you hear them where the Lord, and we'll start with, he said this in Revelation 3:7. He that hath an ear to hear, let him hear what the Spirit says to the churches. To him that overcometh will I give to eat of the tree of life, which is in the midst of the paradise of God. Is that the same tree that was in the Garden of Eden? Yes, it was. And he said, if we overcome. So my point is, we've got to listen to what the Holy Spirit says about overcoming. It's important to God that we overcome. He says that over and over in these beautiful verses in Revelation 2 and 3. And he talks about how that he will give us a white stone. That's a stone that is known for exoneration. And there were two kinds of stones in the court of law in for the guilty or the innocent verdict in the court of law in Roman court. One was a black stone, one was a white stone. And so at the end of the jury's verdict, they would place on the judge's counter a white stone for innocence and a black stone for guilty. And the Lord is saying, to him that overcomes, I'm going to give you a white stone. Hallelujah. Praise God, because you have done what I've asked you to do. You have come through my blood. You have fought the fight of faith, and you've won. Amen. And then in 26 of Revelation chapter 3, he said, to he that overcomes and keeps my works unto the end, to him will I give power over the nations. Oh, and on it goes. So my point being to you is this. This crazy heresy of we live Christian life, but we don't overcome. We don't overcome our addictions. We don't walk in victories. These are absolute heresies. We do overcome. We can overcome and walk in victory. The Lord has given us the victory. Hallelujah. What did Paul say? Thanks be to God who gives us the victory through our Lord Jesus Christ. So I want you to know there's hope. And I'm telling you this week how to overcome these struggles and how to overcome the temptations. And so the first way is by taking God's way of escape. A lot of people don't think about that, but when they're being tempted, when you're in the heat and heart of temptation, the Lord, he said, he's faithful. Well, let's just read it in 1 Corinthians 10:13. There has no temptation taken you, but such as is common to man. But God is faithful, and he will not allow you to be tempted above that you are able, but will with the temptation make a way to escape that you may be able to bear it. Hallelujah. Praise God, not to give in, but to bear it, to go through it, to go through the fire, like that song Gerald Crabb wrote and Jason Crabb sings it. You know, he never promised the cross wouldn't be heavy, but he'll bring you through the fire again. Hallelujah. See, as believers, we're not left alone. Now, this doesn't mean that it doesn't get intense sometimes. Come on, somebody, say amen. And that is that Romans chapter 7 passage. What is that about? Let's read it again. Romans chapter 7, I'll start at the 15th verse. For that which I do, I allow not. For what I would do, that I do not. But what I hate, that what I do. Now, is this the Christian struggle? Was this Paul's struggle? Is this the norm for Christians? Well, the short answer is no. It shouldn't be. But it can be at times, and here's how I explain that. Paul is describing the state of the slavery of sin, God's law that condemns sin in the flesh. And so that is the norm for the person who's just trying to serve the Lord without the power of the Spirit. And so, but the person who is born again, who's been freed from the slavery of sin, it should be a different paradigm. It should be a different norm. And it will be if we walk in the Spirit. And that's the caveat. That is the thing that must be. We must be filled with the Holy Spirit, walking in the Word. And so Paul's moving his discussion into a discussion of walking in the Spirit, which is where the victory is found over struggles, addictions, and temptation. So no, you know, Romans chapter 7, verse 15 and through about 24, there should not be the norm for the Christian. It can be if we allow the old dead man out of the casket and out of the grave, but it doesn't have to be. And the same remedy is for all of it, the blood of the cross and Christ's victory. Hallelujah. So when you fail, come back to the cross. Don't stay there in a state of defeat and destruction where you're back under the law of sin and death, but come back under the blood. Somebody shout, under the blood. Amen. Praise God. So the only time, again, a believer is struggling with that. Now, we all have the flesh, and we have to defeat it every day. But this is why he says, reckon yourselves dead. You know, I used to hear my grandpa say, well, I reckon. I thought that was something he came with. Paul said, reckon yourself dead indeed to sin, but alive unto God through Jesus Christ our Lord. It means simply this, my beloved brother and sister, when you're saved and you're born again, obviously, you still walk in flesh, but you now have a power on the inside of you that gives you the ability to put the flesh down. Hallelujah. So we're to reckon ourselves dead indeed to sin, but alive unto God through Jesus Christ our Lord. And this is the cross that Jesus said we must take up. Now, here's what the people don't like. You know, I want it to just be a done deal. And if I fail the Lord, I'll never have anything. Your grace just covers me. Well, again, I wish it were so, but that's not biblical. The biblical teaching is Jesus said, take up your cross and follow me. There's going to be suffering involved. Now, you know, I'm a faith preacher. I don't believe that suffering is cancer, heart attacks, and car wrecks. That's the works of the devil. But the true God-ordained suffering that every believer is going to go through is the putting down of the flesh. And if you've ever tried it, you know what I'm talking about. It is suffering because your flesh wants what feels good. Your flesh wants what makes it gratified and happy, and your flesh is destructive. So it would do that till you were dead. If you'd be led by the flesh, it would kill you because the wages of sin is death. If you're carnally minded, Paul said, is death there in Romans 8. If you live by the flesh, you'll die, he says over and over and over and over and over. So, yeah, the only suffering for the Christian is to pick up that cross and reckon yourself dead to sin, put down the works of the flesh, and follow Jesus. Amen. Now, why is this difficult? Because the world's against us. Your flesh is against you. Paul said, in my flesh dwells no good thing. Why? Your flesh is that last living remnant of the fall in the garden. But you don't have to live by your flesh anymore. Oh, glory to God. We are debtors not to the flesh. For those who walk after the flesh will die. But if we, through the Spirit, do mortify the deeds of the flesh, we shall live. Hallelujah. There is victory, my beloved brother and sister, over the world, the flesh, and the devil. So how do we do it? I've been waiting, Pastor. You're going to give me the points. Are you ready? I'm going to start. Here we go. How to overcome struggles and walk in victory. The number one point. Now, I made another point, but this is in my homiletical organized sermon here. The number one point is you must humble yourself. As long as you still think that you're your own, that you belong to you, and you get that American attitude, I can do what I want. As long as you have that, you're going to be a debtor to your flesh. You're going to be thrown around by your flesh like a rag doll. Your flesh is going to squeal and grab

0: I said, no, what you are without him, what I am without the Spirit of God in me, I am a sitting duck for the devil, the world, and the flesh. So you've got to humble ourselves. We have to realize, fall on our knees. That's the reason repentance and godly sorrow leads men to repentance, which is a decision to do different. True repentance is not tears, as Rick Renner has taught us, but true repentance is a decision to move forward from that sin and that sorrow and that those emotions. Amen? Number one, I cannot overemphasize this. Examine your heart, beloved. If you're having addiction problems and you're addicted to things and you keep falling into a cycle of defeat, check your heart. Do you feel you're still in control? Do you feel like, bless God, I'm going to do what I want and nobody's going to tell me what I can or can't do? If there's any of that left in you, you will never walk free of your addiction. Why? Because you must humble yourself to receive the grace of God. He gives grace to the humble, but he resists the proud. James 4:7 says, submit yourself therefore to God. Submit, submit, submit. Resist the devil, and he'll flee from you. Pride will keep you in bondage every time, as long as, let me say it again, you think you own your body. You think you can do what you want and get away with it. You'll never be free from the law of sin and death. It'll make you a slave again. Come on out. Humble yourself before the Lord. Love him like you ought to, and he'll set you free. Till tomorrow, be blessed.
1: We would like to thank you for joining us today on this program. Did You Know is an outreach of Praise Center Ministries in Sepulpa, Oklahoma. 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I'm Justin Lynn, and I would like to thank you again for joining us today. 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
4: Greetings, friends and new listeners, and welcome to The Sound of Faith. I'm Sharon Knotts, thanking you for joining us today, because we know faith comes by hearing, and hearing by the Word of God. Today's message by my father, Brother Hardy, is certain to speak to each of our hearts in both a powerful and discerning way. It's entitled, Brotherly Love, the Key to Unity. Psalm 133 declares how good and how beautiful it is for the brethren to dwell together in unity. Well, while it is certainly beautiful, it is not always easy. But unity starts with brotherly love.
5: Whosoever is born of God doth not commit sin, for a seed remaineth in him, and he cannot sin because he is born of God. And that Greek word means make sin his lifestyle. Didn't say you might not stumble and make a mistake once in a while, but you do not habitually sin. And the reason why is because his seed, the word, remains in you. It keeps you and leads and guides and strengthens you. And he cannot sin because he's born of God. When you're born of God, you cannot live a habitual life of sin. Can't do it. If you're living a habitual life of sin, you're not born of God. you got born of the devil again. In this, the children of God are manifest in the children of the devil. Whosoever doeth not righteousness is not of God, neither is he.

0: that loveth not his brother. For this is the message that you heard from the beginning, that you should love one another, and not as Cain, who was of the wicked one, and slew his brother. And wherefore he slew him, because his own works were evil, and his brother's were righteous. Marvel not, my brethren, if the world hates you. We know that we have passed from death unto life, because we love the brethren. He that loveth not his brother abideth in death. Somebody said to me, you'll never know that you're saved until you get to heaven. Yeah, I know I'm saved. If I love the brethren, I know I have passed from death to life. How many say amen? If I'm loving my brother, I know that I am saved. And when Jesus comes, I'm going to meet him in the air. If we don't love our brother, then we abide in death. We're still unregenerated. Whosoever hateth his brother is a murderer. What a strong word. I heard some saint said to me, talking about flaws in the character. I believe, you know, we have flaws in our character. God's getting us to make us mature. That's sanctification. And they were talking about that the good thing they would do, they did not. Says, because I hate my brother. And I thought, well, my Lord, if you hate your brother, you don't have a flaw in your character. You're a murderer. I mean, how can you hate your brother and say that you're saved? The Lord said, you're a murderer. You see, spiritually, you murdered him. And you would do it naturally, because you would have murdered your brother naturally if you could and get away with it. Cain hated Abel. And what did he do? He murdered him. That's why you should never let hate get into you. On the descending scale of the opposites of the fruit of the Spirit is what? Hate. That's when you've hit the bottom. You let hate get in you, you've let murder come into you. It's a descending scale, and then ascending scale up to love. The opposite of love is what? Hate. And when you get hate in your heart, you have a murderous spirit. Hereby perceive we the love of God, because he laid down his life for us. Boy, listen to this. And we ought to lay down our lives for the brethren. I mean, that's a strong order, isn't it? But whosoever hath this world's goods and see his brother have need and shut up his bowels of compassion from him, how dwelleth the love of God in him? 18th verse. My little children, let us not love in word, neither in tongue, but in deed and truth. Let us love in actions. Words don't mean anything if it's not backed up by action. How many say amen? Okay, we're going into the next point. Failure to love the brethren will bring condemnation and result in unanswered prayer. And we're at 1 John 3:19. In fact, I'm going to read verse 18 again, because it's continuing. We want to keep the continuity. 18, my little children, let us not love in word, neither in tongue, but in deed and in truth. And hereby we know that we are in the truth. How do we know we're in the truth? It says, hereby we know that we're in the truth, that we love, not in tongue and word, but in deed and truth. That's how we know we're in the truth. If we love in deed and truth, if we love in true actions, then we know we're in the truth. And shall assure our hearts before him, God. But if our hearts condemn us, God is greater than our heart and knoweth all things. If we got condemnation because we got aught against our brother, then surely God knows all about it. And we're not in the truth. Beloved, if our heart condemns us not, then we have confidence toward God. The only way that we can pray the prayer of faith is to have a heart that doesn't condemn us. And the way that we have a heart that doesn't condemn us is because that we're walking in the truth and loving our brother in deed and in truth. And whatsoever we ask, we receive of him, because we keep his commandments and do those things which are pleasing in his sight. We know that we are in the truth because we love the brethren in deed and truth. If we do not love our brother, we are under condemnation and our hearts condemn us. We cannot have true faith. For if our heart condemns us, God is greater than our hearts and knows all things. If our heart condemns us not, we have confidence that God will answer our prayer. Let's read that. 23rd verse. And this is his commandment, that we should believe on the name of his son, Jesus Christ, and love one another as he gave us commandments. And he that keepeth his commandments dwelleth in him, and he in him. And hereby we know that he abides in us by the Spirit which he has given us. So, what is his commandments? Believe on the Lord Jesus Christ. Love our brother in deed and in truth. Then there is no condemnation in our heart. Therefore, whatsoever we ask God, he hears us, because we keep his commandments. And it's all in the context of loving our brother. The commandment was to love God and then our brother. And as we love our brother, then we can get down and pray. There's nothing in there to bring condemnation. We're in the right relationship with God. God hears us. John says in another place, if we know that he hears us, whatsoever we ask, we know we have the petition that we desire of him. Okay, let's go to 1 Peter 3, starting at the 8th verse. Peter says, finally, be all of one mind, having compassion one of another, love as brethren, be pitiful, be courteous, not rendering evil for evil or railing for railing, but contrariwise blessing, knowing that you are thereunto called, that you should receive an inheritance. For he that would love life and see good days, let him refrain his tongue from evil and his lips that they speak no guile. Let him eschew evil and do good. Let him seek peace and ensue it. For the eyes of the Lord are on the righteous and his ears are open to their prayers, but the face of the Lord is against them that do evil. And many say amen. As we love the brethren in unity and compassion, courteous, as we don't render evil for evil or railing for railing, the devil likes to get us back in a shouting match. He says evil against me and I say evil back. That just stops the flow of God's spirit and love. Rather, we are to bless them that we might receive a blessing. Verse 9, neither render evil for evil or railing for railing, but contrariwise blessing, knowing that you are thereunto called, that you should inherit a blessing. If we're to inherit a blessing, then we can't rail back, speak evil back, but we got to bless them. Jesus said in the Gospels, bless them that curse you, pray for them that despitefully use you. That's when you got the victory. Somebody curses you and you say, Lord, bless them. Just bless them. And get down and pray then. I mean, the devil turns green, purple, and all kind of colors. He says, I've missed it. And I said, I can't whip them that way. Refrain your tongue from evil and lips from speaking gall. The devil will try to get you talk evil against your brother. Why? He that would love life and see good days, let him refrain his tongue from evil and his lips that they speak no guile. Let him eschew evil and do good. And that word eschew means to run away from it. Let him seek peace and ensue it. For the eyes of the Lord are upon the righteous and his ears are open to their prayers, but the face of the Lord is against them that do evil. The eyes of the Lord only hear those that are walking in truth, walking in love, loving their brethren. You know, a lot of people are angry with their brother without a cause. But now here is a case that a brother offended me. I got you. You know what I mean? They've been waiting for him to offend them. And they get on the phone and say, I got him. We've been waiting a long time, haven't we, to get this one. I got him. He's done something against me. Well, you know what happened? We've been tricked by the devil, haven't we? Let's go to Matthew, the 18th chapter. And Jesus is telling us how to deal with a brother that has offended you. Matthew, the 18th chapter and the 15th verse. Jesus said, moreover, if thy brother shall trespass against thee, go to tell him his fault between thee and him alone. If he shall hear thee, thou hast gained thy brother. But a whole lot of them, you know what they do? Just like I said, get on the phone and spread it through the whole church. You know what happens when you do that? You are the one in sin. You're in fault. You're in trouble. You have disobeyed the Lord. This is the direct word of Jesus. Your brother's offended you. He's in the wrong. We got to have the mindset of what? My brother is what? The flesh and bone of Jesus. A sickness has entered into the flesh and bone of Jesus, my brother. I've got to try to minister healing to him. Because if I do not minister healing to him, then he might have to be amputated from me as a member of the body of Jesus and the member of me, because we are the bone and flesh of Jesus. It's his bone and flesh, and we individually are bone and flesh, and we're members one of another. Now, when you amputate something from your body, you feel it. If the Lord has to amputate somebody out of the body, all the healed and well people suffer that amputation. So therefore, our mindset is to go and render healing to him. Let's get this disease out of our brother. He's done something wrong. I'm not going to get it and blast it all over the place. We are to minister healing to our brother. And Jesus said, if he's done something to you, he's trespassed against you, he's in the wrong. He's dead wrong. You know, a lot of people got suspicion. Got the gift of suspicion, and they think somebody's done something wrong to them. And right away, they're on the phone. You know what? The brother and sister so-and-so did this to me, and I mean, they're really terrible. Well, you see, then the devil's got us, what? Biting and devouring one another. I don't care if my brother that does wrong, I'm going to try to get him healed. Because if I cannot get him healed, God will have to amputate him and I'm going to suffer. Just like I'm going to suffer if I amputate my thumb. A gift in the body has been rendered diseased and wouldn't respond, and the body is lesser for it. Moreover, if thy brother shall trespass against thee, go and tell him his fault between thee and him alone. If he shall hear thee, thou hast gained thy brother. And a lot of times, like I say, we destroy the brother instead of gaining by telling everybody and not doing the Lord's procedure. And when we do that, then we are guilty of destroying the Lord's body, and God's going to judge us. Remember in 1 Corinthians 11th chapter, talking about the communion, and it said that in the church, a lot of times questions people say to us, well, if healing's in the atonement, in other words, healing belongs to us of the covenant and contract that God has made us, the covenant of atonement, if healing is part of the benefits, why are there Christians sick? And one of the reasons why Christians are sick is because they do not discern the Lord's body. Paul said they didn't discern the Lord's body. Many are weak, many are sickly, and many sleep or die ahead of time. And one of the reasons is that they didn't discern that the brother and sister is the Lord's body. And when we destroy our brother and sister, we are not discerning that we're destroying the Lord's body. And when we do that, God judges us and brings us into judgment and chastises us so that we won't be condemned with the world. Somebody, our brother's done wrong to us, go to him and him alone. Try to minister healing, be a therapon, and minister therapeutics, healing to them. But if they continue to do it, the 16th verse said, but if he will not hear thee, then take with thee one or two more witnesses, that in the mouths of two or three witnesses, every word should be established.
1: Amen. What an eye-opening, Holy Spirit admonishing message by God's servant Brother Hardy. Brotherly love, the key to unity. The book of Acts is the birth certificate for the church, the body of Christ, and its outstanding birthmark was unity. Again and again we read that the believers were in one mind and one accord. Did you know that in the book of Acts the word love is never used? Because you don't have to preach about love when everyone is walking in love. It's a different story when we get to the epistles of the apostles. Paul said that if anyone be in Christ, he's a new creature. Old things are passed away and all things become new, and this includes a new wardrobe. He described these new clothes as mercies, kindness, humility, meekness, long-suffering, and above all, the perfect bond of love. As the church multiplied and spread throughout the Roman Empire, divisionary factions arose and worldly influences crept in. Some churches were shielding outright sin. Others were going to court to sue other believers, all of which the Holy Spirit condemned. The church faced fallen and failing brethren, and as Jesus said, it is impossible but that offenses will come. James said that we all offend at some time, so how does the church deal with offenders and offendees? There is a Bible way to deal with these issues, and emphasis is on restoration, not amputation. Only one church out of the seven in Revelation had an open door of evangelism given to them by Jesus, Philadelphia, the Church of Brotherly Love. This message, Brotherly Love, the Key to Unity, can be ordered on CD for a love gift of $10 or more for the radio ministry. 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
3: Shalom and welcome to Torah Chai, God's teachings of life from Congregation Zion's Sake, a Messianic Jewish congregation located on the corner of Denby Boulevard and Shields Road in Newport News, Virginia. Our biblical mandate as Jewish believers is to be a light unto the world by sharing Yeshua, Jesus, the Jewish Messiah, to the Jew first, then the nations as prescribed in Romans 1:16, bringing God's plan of salvation to the ends of the earth. We hope you enjoy today's teaching.
4: And obey him. For signs and wonders in the supernatural to return to the greater body, we must be properly in alignment with him. This is where this is starting this evening. As we enter in, this is the perfect timing as we're preparing to come into the fall feast days, the high holy days, which unfortunately, the majority of the body of Messiah won't celebrate, honor, or keep, even though we're told to do it in perpetuity forever. For signs and wonders in the supernatural to return, we got to be in proper alignment with him. Remember Genesis 12:3. The Lord said to Abraham, I will bless those who bless you, but I will curse those who curse you, and by you all the families of the earth will be blessed. That is a foundational biblical scripture for the entire kingdom of God. Now, outside this venue, and I've had this many times over the years, people are, we don't get what your infatuation is with the feast days and with Israel. And it, hey, man, you better get closer to God because that's his infatuation. The chosen people, that's the apple of his eye. And he will bless those who bless her and curse those who curse those. Regardless of your personal thoughts, your opinions, or your reasonings, the word is the word, and it rings true no matter what you personally believe. This is the proof of our unique relationship of the binding covenants that the Lord made with us, specifically the Jewish people. There are five specific covenants that he made with Israel. The covenant does not always constitute a mutual agreement. Sometimes it represents a relationship in which a more powerful party makes a pact with an inferior one freely and out of goodwill. In this case, the superior party takes the inferior one under his protection on condition that the latter remain loyal and obedient to him. The Sabbath, father of a great nation, the rainbow, the land of Israel, and the covenant of circumcision are these five great covenants established between God and Israel. Number one, the culmination and perfection of creation was marked by Shabbat. The millennial Shabbat that creation is streaming towards is what we are soon coming into, the 7,000th year. Shabbat was created and sanctified in the very beginning. In Genesis 2, verse 3, God blessed the seventh day and separated it as holy, because on that day God rested from all his works which he had created so that it itself could produce. So, mind you, Shabbat isn't a religious ritual, although it is recorded in Leviticus 23 as the first of all the feast days. But Shabbat was created in the beginning as part of creation. This is God's grand design for all humanity, that the entire globe, all human beings, would usher in and come into Shabbat and rest from their works. From the beginning, this was God's design and plan. Shabbat was established as a sign between that mixed crowd that had parted slavery in Egypt and the Lord himself. It established God's culture within those that are his, both Jew and Gentile alike. Exodus 31, verse 13, tell the people of Israel, you're to observe my Shabbats, for this is a sign between me and you through all your generations, so that you will know that I am Adonai who set you apart for me. Sign in Hebrews is oath, a sign, a token, a mark, a signal, or a miracle. It appears throughout the scripture to describe a physical marker, a visible token of a covenant. See, Shabbat, it's a sign. It's a visible token between us and the Lord, something that the world can recognize. See, we're told throughout scripture, you're to be different from the world. And what you're doing tonight, right now, by coming here, is making that covenant relationship with him and making yourself visibly different from everyone else in the world. This right here now marks you as one of his. Number two, that Abraham would be the father of a great nation. Again, Genesis 12, verses 2 and 3, I'll make you a great nation. I will bless you. I'll make your name great, and you're to be a blessing. I'll bless those who bless you, but I will curse anyone who curses you, and by you all the families of the earth will be blessed. The Lord makes a covenant promise to Abraham that he would be the patriarch of a great nation, that he would bless him, bless those who bless him, and that through him all the families of the earth would be blessed. This is confirmed in Genesis 15. With the cutting of covenant with a three-year-old cow, a three-year-old female goat, a three-year-old ram, a dove, and a young pigeon. The animals were sacrificed. Avram kept the birds of prey off them. Then the Lord put him in a deep sleep, put him into the spirit. Then the presence of the Lord passed through these cut animals, making a covenant with Abraham. Not with Ishmael. Come on. Not with Buddha. Number three, the renewal of mankind after the flood was given a covenant sign that the earth would never be flooded again. In Genesis 9, starting at verse 11, I will establish my covenant with you that never again will all living beings be destroyed by the waters of a flood, and there'll never again be a flood to destroy the earth. I'm going to pause right there. For all the global warming fanatics, you need to come back to the Word. Can I share with you that in the mid-70s, I visited Plymouth Rock and actually looked at the stone 1620 that they stepped off the ship and stepped on there, just barely a little puddle around of water around it. In 2026, guess what it looks like? Exactly the same. It's not underwater. It's not 5 feet underwater. You don't have to go through a glass tube to see it. It's exactly as it was 50 years ago. The Lord says specifically, I will not flood the earth again. So we have to stop listening to these demonic minions and these doctrines of demons that aren't from the Word of God. Verse 12, God added, here's the sign of the covenant I'm making between myself and you and every living creature with you for all generations to come. I'm putting my rainbow in the cloud. It will be there as a sign of the covenant between myself and the earth. And whenever I bring clouds over the earth and the rainbow is seen in the cloud, I will remember. The Lord says, I will remember my covenant, which is between myself and you and every living creature of any kind, and that the water will never again become a flood to destroy all living things. Though there's been a global demonic attack to hijack this symbol and this sign of the Lord's covenant, the rainbow, the Word of God stands true. The seas will not rise and flood the earth. Fire's coming. Now, that's something different. But flooding, don't worry about it. Number four, the land of Israel covenant, that the land of Israel will belong to Israel forever. In Genesis 17, starting in verse 7, I'm establishing my covenant between me and you, along with your descendants after you, generation after generation, as an everlasting covenant. That means in perpetuity, it's non-ending. Amen? To be God for you and for your descendants after you. And I will give you and your descendants after you the land which you are now foreigners, all the land of Canaan as a permanent possession, and I will be their God. This was confirmed when Israel entered the promised land. The same scripture we recite every year when we mikvah in the York River is the center of Kitavo, of this week's Parsha. In Deuteronomy 28, starting in verse 9, it says, the Lord will Adonai will establish you as a holy people for himself, just as he swore to you. If you keep, shamar in the Hebrew, which means keep, protect, guard, to observe, give heed to treasure up, to celebrate, perform, preserve, regard, protect. If you keep the mitzvah of Adonai your God and walk in his ways, then all the peoples of the earth will see that you are called by the name of Adonai and they will stand in awe of you. You know, that's a $1 million question. Look at the greater body of Messiah today. Does the world stand in awe of them? It ridicules them. It mocks them. It laughs at the powerless posture that they're in. But why aren't they standing in awe of us? Could it be that there's a lack of obedience to him, of walking in his ways, of heartfelt, intimate relationship with the Most High God of Israel? Maybe we're not shamaring, we're not guarding, we're not protecting these things of God, his covenant, his mitzvahs, his commands. Because if we walk in his ways, we enter into his covenant promises, and the people of the world will stand in awe of us. There's something acutely different about those who enter into his covenant and walk with Adonai. And the world sees this difference. That's why submission to and obedience to the Lord is so important. This is even more critical as we're preparing to enter into the fall feast here in just 14 days. Aligning with God's kingdom and his presence sets you apart. You're in the world, but you're not of it. When you enter in and walk in all his ways, there's something distinctly, noticeably different about you. Sid Roth told me years ago, the closer you get to God, the more Jewish you look. Number five, a physical covenant is established between God and Israel. In Genesis 17, starting at verse 10, here is my covenant, which you're to keep between me and you, along with your descendants after you. Every male among you is to be circumcised. You're to be circumcised in the flesh of your foreskin. This will be the sign of the covenant between me and you. As we move forward in these, every one of these five now that I've mentioned is a great contention. The world wants to argue this. The world wants to fight it. The world wants to fight Israel's occupiers of the land. It's not their land. They want to fight the covenant. Anti-Semitism is on the rise. Genesis 12, verses 1, 2, and 3 is being fought against. The world's coming against these signs of the covenants. And this one here as well, the sign of the circumcision, the world's lambasting, coming against this. Yeshua is our cornerstone. And it results in covenant seed with this circumcision, the Rosh Pinah, the cornerstone, the firm foundation upon which we build. In Hebrew, this is a fascinating study and a profound insight. Rosh Pinah is the head cornerstone in Hebrew. Rosh Pinah is two words. Rosh is head or top of or bareheaded. The root word for Pinah is the male sexual organ. So the root word for the circumcision, the male produces covenant seed when procreating. You with this? Because the head is revealed just as Messiah, as the head of the body has been revealed. So to have a covenant relationship and a covenant marriage, if the man is circumcised, that seed of the man passes through the sign of the covenant, and it's covenant seed. This is so lost on the world today. The seed is blessed. I want you to capture this and understand the significance of what's being revealed here. Yeshua is our Rosh Pina, our head cornerstone. In Hebrew, when the words are broken down, it actually means bareheaded or a revealed male organ. Circumcision, Yeshua is our Rosh Pina, the head cornerstone, our covenant, the head revealed with God. Then there's the Davidic covenant, which establishes the throne of Messiah forever. 2 Samuel 7, verse 16. Thus, your house and your kingdom will be made secure forever before you. Your throne will be set up forever. The Davidic covenant is prophesied regarding the new covenant in Jeremiah 31, verses 31 through 34. It's secured in and through Yeshua, who is the salvation of all mankind. In Luke 22, verse 20, he did the same with a cup after the meal, saying, this is the new covenant ratified by my blood, which is being poured out for you, which we just celebrated at Pesach at our Seder just several months ago. Leviticus 17, 11 records that the life is in the blood and that the blood must be placed on the altar for sin atonement. Blood is required for the created being to be restored to the Creator because sin entered the world and separated us from Him. The only way to enter into our Father's presence is through the blood of the covenant established by Yeshua 2,000 years ago. This is the perfection of the covenant. Yeshua became our covenant with His blood through which the world could be redeemed and saved. In these covenants, Israel is not obligated to do anything. Now see, this is the mystery. In everything I've just shared, you know what you're obligated to do? Nothing. He created you with free will. You have a choice. You can do whatever you want to do. And I've had people argue with me, well, I don't have to do that. You're right, you don't. Well, then why would I do it? Now there's the question. Why would you do it? Why would you submit and obey to God? Why would you be obedient to Him? We're not obligated to do it. God did everything. When the Lord made the Abrahamic covenant, Abraham was an inactive party. He was slain in the spirit. But the Lord said, I will bless you, and I will keep you, and I will bless those who bless you, curse those who curse you. The Lord told Abram how to prepare for the covenant while Abram himself did not physically participate in it.
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1: So when the devil tries to lure you, say, I got a better package already. The third king is the king of the Canaanites. The Canaanites were called lowland people. They didn't live up in the mountains. They lived in the lower levels. And when they would invade a country, they tried to bring them under bondage. And they tried to engage in acts of perversion against them. They would be sexual molestation, this sexual rape. There would be all kinds of sexual perversions pronounced upon them. There would be all kinds of things that would be done to bring them into addictions and cause them to become dependent upon the inducements that were placed upon them. And this was a way of disturbing their life. And did you know that they would even get to a point where they would get people to seek what we would call approval? They would have this need in their lives for people to like them and people to approve of them. It's called an approval addiction. And I see this happening to people. I see people who can't live a life because they're always wondering what other people think about them. I don't know. I need you to like me. And if you don't like me, they got to feel like they got to go out of their way to try to earn or do something to make you like them. Friends, let me tell you, the only approval you need today is God's approval. And God says, already demonstrated how much he loves you by giving you his only begotten son. No greater gift could ever be given. And we're not loved and liked just because of who we are, but because of whose we are. Because we belong to the King. We don't need your approval or man's approval. If we've got God's approval, we got all that we need in our lives. The fourth king is called the king of the parasites. And these were people who lived off of other people. They didn't have jobs. They were leechers. They would live off of other people. They had a spirit of poverty upon them. But one of the characteristics that was often associated with the way they attacked people is that they were relentless in their attacks until it produced a spirit of fatigue or weariness. Feel like people just can't get up and face it another day. It's like every day, every moment of the day, they just don't give up. They don't quit. They just keep coming after me. And remember, I've told you in Daniel chapter 7 and verse 25, that one of the strategies of the enemy in the last days is to wear out the saints of the Most High God. Even the Apostle Paul, in his writings to the Corinthian church, when he began to list all the things that he had to deal with in his life, he talked about shipwrecks, he talked about beatings, he talked about snake bites, and he said the care of the church. But in this long litany of all the things he had to endure, he tucked away that word weariness. Man, I want to tell you, when a spirit of weariness begins to attack you, it makes it so hard to just start your day. You don't even feel like going to church. You don't feel like opening your Bible. You're just taken with a spirit of fatigue. And when you get into that mindset, then you begin to have other complications that come along with it. I'm talking about what these kings would do when they invaded territories. These are the things that they would attack the nations with. The fifth king is the king of the Hivites. And the king of the Hivites' strategy was to get people sucked into hedonism, which is self-pleasure, self-gratification. Just get them drunk and get them involved in sexual engagements and all the things of the world just to live for the moment and have no spiritual desire at all. So they would pervert them with idolatry and paganism and hedonism and just self-gratification and self-fulfillment. I'm almost done, but listen to me. The sixth king is the king of the Jebusites. And the king of the Jebusites, their approach was to go in and to derail spiritual authority, to undermine and rebel against leadership in their land. And one of the ways they did that is they would entangle people in a spirit of witchcraft. They would cast spells on people. They would try to exercise control on people. You've heard of voodoo dolls. You've heard of Charles Arkanunu, my good friend from Africa, talk about in their black magic, how that they would have charms and jujus and things that they would use to manipulate and control people's lives. This is not this is not odd. This is not strange. This is real. And in the spirit world, the enemy tries to do the same thing. There's people that want to try to manipulate you and control you in spiritual manipulation. But you got to realize, I'm not talking about just one thing at a time. I'm talking about all of this coming at you at the same time. They're trying to weary you. They're trying to terrorize you. They're trying to control you. They're trying to pull you into hedonism and self-pleasuring. It's just a relentless entourage of temptation and tests and trials all happening at the same time. The seventh king that's not mentioned in Joshua chapter 9, but is mentioned in Joshua chapter 3 and verse 10, along with the other six, is called the king of the Girgashites. And the king of the Girgashites would attack people by tempting them to focus on materialistic wealth and material possessions and to have no faith in the unseen. In other words, he wanted to breathe into them that there's no such thing as a higher power. There's no such thing as a God who can do anything supernatural. What you have in front of you is all you have. You either rise or fall on what's available to you. See, if you take away my hope, if you take away my faith, if you take away my confidence in God, Paul said, if I had hope in this life alone, I would be of all men most miserable. But my friends, I got good news. This life is but for a season. I just have to tolerate it for a little while. And one day, the Son of God is going to come down out of those clouds one more time. And the dead in Christ are going to rise first. And we which are alive and remain are going to be caught up together with him in the air. And we're going to go on to live with him forever and ever. As I said before, I'll say it again, where there is no more sickness, no more sorrow, no more pain, no more death. We are going to live where the Lamb is the light of the city and where there is fruit in every season of our lives. Joshua says that these kings, when they heard it, they came together to fight all at the same time. So I'm saying to you this morning, as we move forward to possess the promises of God, don't be surprised if there are times when you feel like the enemy is ganging up on you. Because what he's done is he's heard what God's saying about you. He's heard what God is saying over you. He's heard how God is going to bless you, and he's trying to strike preemptively against you. I read something this week. I'm thinking about doing a sermon series. I'm giving my punchline away. May have to preach it somewhere else since I'm going to tell about it down right now. But I love this statement. Have you ever heard the term that you feel like you're getting buried by stuff? You're just getting buried by so much coming at the same time. Have you heard that term before? Anybody wave at me if you know what I'm talking about. Like you're being buried with problems, or you're being buried with attacks, or you're being buried by something. And this declaration said, what you think is, when you think you're being buried, you may actually be being planted. Because see, when I take a seed and I bury it, I'm actually planting that seed for a greater harvest in the days ahead. So the enemy thinks you're being buried, but all God is doing is planting you for a better day and a more greater victory in your days ahead. Can somebody say amen to that? Look at your neighbor and say, I'm not being buried, I'm being planted. Come on, say it to another neighbor. I'm not being buried, I'm being planted. All right, I got to close up my last point here today. When everything is against you, remember God is still for you. Yes. Yes, sir. When it seems like all hell has broken loose against you, never forget, he said he would never leave you nor forsake you, but he would be with you always, even to the ends of the time. Joshua 3:10, Joshua heard this declaration and spoke it over the people. By this you shall know that the living God is among you, and that he will without fail drive out from before you. And here are the seven kings: the Canaanites, the Hittites, the Hivites, the Perizzites, the Girgashites, the Amorites, and the Jebusites. When Joshua and Caleb came back with the other 10 spies, while the 10 spies believed a bad report, Joshua and Caleb said, if the Lord delights in us, then he will bring us into this land and give it to us, a land that flows with milk and honey. Just don't rebel against the Lord, nor fear the people of this land, for they are our bread. Their protection has departed from them, and the Lord is with us. Do not fear them. In Deuteronomy chapter 11, he said, for if you will carefully keep all these commandments, which I command you to do, to love the Lord your God, to walk in all his ways, and to hold fast to him, then the Lord will drive out all these nations from before you. Read the next line. And you will dispossess greater and mightier nations than yourself. And every place on which the sole of your foot shall tread shall be yours. From the wilderness and Lebanon to the river, the great river Euphrates, even to the western sea shall be your territory. No man, no enemy shall be able to stand against you. The Lord your God will put the dread of you and the fear of you upon the land where you tread, just as he promised you. Hear it again, Isaiah 54:17. No weapon formed against you shall prosper. Every tongue which rises against you in judgment, you shall condemn. This is the heritage of the saints of the Lord God Almighty. And may I close with this resounding verse as the musicians come. What shall we say to these things? If God be for us, who can be against us? We are more than conquerors. Come on, stand to your feet and give the King of Glory a praise that he is worthy of here today. Joshua 3:10, the Lord said to Joshua and the children of Israel, even before you face these seven kings and all of their tactics, I'm telling you right now, I'm going to go before you and I'm going to drive them out. I'm going to give you victory. I'm telling you today on this Sunday morning, June the 10th, no matter what the devil has planned for this week, greater is he that is in you than he that's in the world. I don't care how much he throws at you at the same time. No weapon that is formed against you shall prosper. This is the heritage of the saints of the Most High God. I want you to leave here today not worried about what the devil's going to try, because it's just going to become another testimony of how God brought you through again and gave you yet another victory. So go ahead, devil. Give it your best shot, because you're going to find out that my God is greater, my God is mightier, my God is bigger, and he can take care of any problem that I face this week. Amen? Hallelujah. Our prayer partners are going to come and make themselves available, because you may be in a battle today. And just like Moses, when his arms got heavy, he needed a couple of people to hold his arms up so they could win that battle. These prayer partners want to hold your arms up in prayer. They want to agree with you that when you leave here, you're going to leave stronger than the way you came. So you don't have to leave here bound or sick, oppressed, tormented, sick or lame.
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0: Welcome to More Life Now, the radio outreach dedicated to helping you receive more of the abundant life God has given us. Today, Keith Moore is teaching from the Word of God, a message from the series, Qualifying for God's Best. 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
1: So many times, people, they got the answer right in front of them, but they don't see it. And it's like they're going, Lord, show me how to come out. Please, show me. God, help me. Oh, God, help me. And so he shows them. And they go, Lord, would you help me, Jesus? Please. Show me the answer. Lord, if you'd just show me, because I really want to see. Oh, God, if you'd just help me to see it. Oh, please, Jesus, get me out of this mess. Please, Jesus. You know, you can do that for years. Years, you can do that. Until, if by the grace of God, one day you're able to go, oh, this? Oh, that's been there for 15 years. Right. So many times the Lord has shown us a long time ago, but we didn't respect what he said to us. We didn't esteem it. We didn't think it was important enough. Or we didn't think it was connected with our problem. I know I had talked to the Lord for, I guess it was about 8 months off and on, about this challenge I was having in a certain area of my finances. This is years ago. And I talked to the Lord about it and talked to the Lord about it. And I, at that time, I was teaching over at Rhema and doing a number of things. I mean, I had six courses I was teaching. I taught prayer school and I taught healing school. I did music on Wednesday nights. And so there's some weeks I spoke 25, 30 times a week. That's a lot. Sometimes too much. And sometimes when I was praying, something would come up in me about going out on the road more, traveling more. And when it would come up, I would quickly change the channel. Anybody know what I mean by that? I'm just like, where did that come from? And of course, the devil don't want you to serve God and obey him. So he's quick to jump on your shoulder and go, we don't know where that came from. We don't know what is that. And we don't know what that is. And I would ignore it. And month by month, I'm praying about some other things, including some financial stuff, and not getting answers and not seeing it. And then once in a while, this had come up about us going out on the road more. And I'm thinking, where'd that come from? Devil said, we don't know where that came from. That's crazy. Finally, one day, it's distinct to me. I'm in the house by myself, late one afternoon, and I'm sitting in the big easy chair reading some and thinking, and this came up in my spirit. You know, when you get quiet sometimes, then you see things better. Came up in my spirit real clear about us going on the road more. And I just laid the book down and I said, Lord, is that you? He said, you know it is. I said, I don't mean to hear an audible voice now, but just distinctly inside me, I'm quiet before the Lord. I said, okay, all right. You want us to go travel more? Yes, sir. He said, okay, now I'm going to talk to you about this other thing. And he started talking to me right there in that chair. I don't mean to hurt a voice, but showed me exactly what to do and what would fix. See, I didn't know the two were even connected or related. But in his mind, they were intertwined. And what folk don't realize is when you ignore correction on one thing, you just pushed away direction on many other things. If you want his full direction, you must also be willing to receive correction, right? Adjustments, stopping things, starting things. Everybody say willing.
2: Willing.
1: Willing. And you know, little ones have to learn that. Teenagers have to learn that. Well, okay, I'll do it. Stomp away and shut the door. That's not okay.
3: No.
1: I said, that's not okay. Well, how can I be willing? You can will to be willing.
3: Yeah.
1: Can't you?
3: Yeah.
1: Even though your head says, I don't like that, I don't want to do that, your soul says, nobody, no way, not for me, that's not for me. I've learned, like the Master said, I delight to do thy will, O God. It's not based on feelings. I got a revelation, I mean, like 2 years into the ministry. I was sitting at a red light, waiting for it to change. And I got this revelation. Let me tell you what it was. God is smarter than me. Now you might think, you mean you didn't know that before? Well, yeah. If you'd have asked me, sure. But it dawned on me to a further degree. And I realized to a further, not, I'm sure I can realize it much further, but to a degree I realized He made me. He knows everything about me. He knows what I'm good at and what I'm not. He knows what I like better than I know what I like. He knows where I fit better than I know. He's smarter than me. He knows more than me. So whatever He says about what I should do is right. I should trust Him. I should trust His knowledge and His judgment. And so with that greater understanding of that, I've learned that when I'm looking at something or thinking about things, well, no, that's not me. That's not my call. Pastoring? Nah. That's not, no, Brother Keith's not a pastor. If you'd have told me 5 years ago I was a pastor, I'd have thought, no. I thank God for pastors, but no, I'm not. That's not what I am. No. Had no desire to pastor, was just happy as could be on the road. But if the Lord says, you're a pastor, then you go, right. Now that I hear you say it, yes, sir. That's me. Pastor Keith. I've learned. You know, you can look at things and go, now that's what I want to do. Oh, yeah. That's what I want. That's where I want to go. That's what I want to do. And the Lord says, that's not what I want you to do. And you go, right. Now that you say it, I don't even like it. And your flesh goes, yeah, we like it. Very, you say, shut up. No. He don't like it. We don't like it. How many know that's being smart? Realizing He's smarter than I am. If He says this is for me, you know, when the Lord dealt with Phyllis and I, go to Branson. We thought, Branson? I'm sure it's a nice place, but I mean, we're set up here. We're set up here. We're happy. He said, no, Branson is a place you ought to be. So we loaded up a truck. And I am so glad sitting there today on my porch looking out over the beautiful foliage and the perfect weather, and I'm thinking, I like Branson. I like it here. This is wonderful. And then I got to meet all of you guys. And y'all are wonderful. We got a family. Amen. And God keeps doing all these wonderful things and wonderful things. What if I'd have been dumb and unwilling? And we said, nah, we got a good little nest here. We're all just fine. Everything's fine. And no, I don't think I want to go to Branson. That would have been dumb. We'd have never known what kind of blessings we missed. Now, that's not just true concerning us as ministers. That's true concerning every child of God. We're experiencing some of the best of it's one of the best facilities in Branson, isn't it? We're experiencing, the Lord gave us one of the best houses in Branson. I mean, some of the best stuff. I mean, it just keeps coming. What? That's evidence, isn't it? Evidence that we got willing and that we obeyed. And this is not just for a couple of people. This is not just for preachers. This is for everybody that will get willing and obey. You got to be willing to hear anything. Go to China. Me? Or stay here forever. Well, I want to go. Yeah, we'll stay. You got to be willing to hear whatever He says. You got to be willing to go anywhere, do anything, leave anything. Huh? Got to be willing to. Brother Hagin used to tell the story about this fella. Came to the church and got saved. and began to get serious about God, and had this thing come up about being a missionary to China. And he didn't want to be a missionary to China. He didn't want to leave home. And so he backslid before it was over with, because every time he get close to God, this thing had come up about China. So, man, he just backslid and just got away from God, didn't go to church, because if he didn't pray and stayed away from God, he didn't think much about it. But his life got so messed up away from God, and he got in such trouble until he finally got back to the altar and prayed through, got back to God, and here's this China deal. How many know the Lord does not change? You can do all kind of stuff, but he changes not. And it bothered him so bad, he backslid again. He did this about four or five times, I guess, over a period of years. Just messed up for years. And it's like in and out, in and out. Finally, in desperation, with a messed up life and wasted years, he fell across the altar and said, "Okay, all right, God, all right. You want me to go to China? I'll go to China." He said, the Lord said, "I never wanted you to go to China. I wanted you to be willing to go to China." Does it matter to God? Oh, does it matter? I'm telling you, unwillingness in your heart will absolutely dull you.

0: Now in Romans 1, have you found your place there? Romans 1. In dealing with me about this, the Lord took me a little different direction than I would have thought talking about willingness. Something that I usually just wouldn't have even looked at so much and just talked about being willing to obey God in what He tells you to do. But He dealt with me and all back. He said, back up and look at this. And I don't mean I heard a voice, but I just knew in my spirit that so many people have been unwilling to receive His word on this subject. And so they're disqualified by reason of refusing the gospel.
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2: 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And now, here's Andrew.
3: In verse 14, it says, "For sin shall not have dominion over you, for you are not under the law, but under grace." And in verse 15, "What then? Shall we sin because we are not under the law, but under grace? God forbid." And I dealt with this yesterday in verse 16. The second reason he gives in this chapter that you don't live in sin is because even though God is a spirit and sees you in the spirit, and he doesn't see you as a sinner, he sees you as a saint. He sees what he's done in your life. He loves you, spirit, soul, and body. And if you yield your body and your soul to sin, Satan is going to take inroad. Verse 16, "And know ye not that to whom ye yield yourselves servants to obey, his servants you are to whom you obey, whether of sin unto death or of obedience unto righteousness." So if you yield yourself to sin, Satan will use that cooperation that you've given him to bring sickness, poverty, depression, discouragement, fear, worry, all kinds of things into your life. In verse 17, it says, "But God be thanked that you were the servants of sin, but you have obeyed from the heart that form of doctrine which was delivered you, being then made free from sin." That's awesome. You're dead to that sin nature. And now, because you're dead, only if you're dead, only if you know that you're dead, are you now free from sin. Being made free from sin, you become the servants of righteousness. "I speak after the manner of man because of the infirmity of your flesh." In other words, he'd been saying some really heavy things in this epistle, and he was saying,

0: things that were just so contrary to the way most people think that some people have trouble grasping these things. So he says, all right, since some of you have trouble understanding this, I'm going to talk to you like a mere man. Instead of talking on a spiritual plane, let me just come down to this level and say that in the same way that you serve the devil, that's now how you need to serve God. Is basically what this verse is saying. With the same passion, the same commitment to the way that we serve the devil, we now need to be serving God. So in verse 19, I speak after the manner of man because of the infirmity of your flesh. For as ye have yielded your members servants to uncleanness and unto iniquity, even so now yield your members servants to righteousness unto holiness. Your born again spirit is righteous. It's in right standing with God. It's holy and pure. I used those verses yesterday, Ephesians 4:24. Put on the new man, which after God is created in righteousness and in true holiness. Your born again spirit is created righteous and holy. And now you need to yield to it to become servants to righteousness and unto holiness. And then look at this in verse 20. It says, for when you were the servants of sin, you were free from righteousness. This is talking about before you got born again, you were free from righteousness. Is that saying that you couldn't do anything that was right? Is this saying that a person that doesn't know the Lord can't do anything good? That's not true. You can do good things. But what it's saying is when you are trapped in that sin nature, before that sin nature is taken away through the new birth, your good acts, and you can do good things before you're born again, but all of your goodness doesn't change your sinful nature. You can't change your nature by being good. You have to be born again. You need to have a new nature given to you. So this is saying before you're born again, your good actions couldn't change that sinful nature. Many people don't understand this. And so what they do, they say, I'm going to turn over a new life, a new leaf. I'm going to make a decision that from now on, I'm not going to dip or cuss or chew or go with those that do. I'm going to live holy. I'm going to do this. And they think that somehow or another, they can change their life. Even if you could live perfectly from now until the end, which you can't do, but even if you could, that wouldn't erase all of the past that you've done. You need to be born again. True Christianity is not behavior modification. It's not just changing your outward person. It's being changed on the inside. And so this is saying that before you have this change on the inside, before you get a new nature, all of your good works that you do are not going to change that old nature. And I believe that most people kind of understand that. Most people who've been born again recognize that they had to be born again. But look here in the context. In the next verse, it says in verse 21, what fruit had ye then in those things where you are now ashamed? For the end of those things is death. But now being made free from sin and become servants to God, you have your fruit unto holiness and the end everlasting life. In verse 20, it says you were a servant of sin. That's talking about before you're born again. Now in verse 22, it says you become servants to God. So this is talking about after you're born again. And if in verse 20, it says you were free from righteousness, this didn't mean that you couldn't do something good, but it meant that your goodness couldn't change your sinful nature. Down here in verse 22, now you are made free from sin. Does this mean that you can't sin? No, we all know by experience that we can sin, but your sin can't change your born again nature any more than your goodness could change your sinful nature. Now that is a major statement right there, because some people can think, well, when I got born again, I believe that Jesus forgave me and gave me this new nature, but I've messed up since then. You know, I referred to this briefly yesterday, but it says in Ephesians 1:3 that once you believe, you were sealed by the Holy Spirit of promise so that sin will penetrate your body and give Satan an inroad into you physically. It'll penetrate your soul and give Satan an inroad to your emotions and your thinking, but it can't penetrate the seal around your spirit. Your spirit retains its holiness. And this is what this is referring to. Once you're born again, that spirit is sealed. You are now a brand new person, and God sees you that way. Many of you see yourself as inadequate in so many different ways, but God sees you totally different. God is dealing with you based on who you are in the spirit, not based on your physical realm. Good friend of mine, Don Crow, he helped me start the Bible college. Don, he was actually in my wedding. I've known Don a long, long time. And anyway, I knew Don's dad. I knew his mother and sister. And anyway, his dad was a mean guy. And they had a farm and they had a lot of junk cars. And his dad would have Don help him work on things. And his dad just constantly condemned Don, the opposite of what Jeremy was talking about. And anyway, Don got set free in many ways, but the way his dad treated, his dad actually wound up committing suicide and left a suicide note blaming all of the rest of the family and condemning them even in death. And because of this, his dad used to tell Don, "You're so stupid, you can't screw a nut on a bolt without cross-threading it." And he told him that so many times that when Don was 40 years old, we would work on a car and I would see Don literally shake, putting a nut on a bolt because of the curse that was placed over him. And he saw himself that way. And I never saw Don put a nut on a bolt without ultimately cross-threading it. He would put it on and it would be right and he would think, maybe I did it wrong. And so he'd take it off and he'd keep doing it until every single time he cross-threaded. It became a self-fulfilling prophecy. And did you know that many of us, whether it's a person or whether it's just circumstances in life, many of you have an opinion about yourself that limits what God can do. And this is one of the things that God did in my life. In 2002, January the 31st, he told me I was limiting him by my small thinking. Now, I knew what God's will for my life was. If you would have asked me back in 2002, what does God want this ministry to be like? I knew it was supposed to be a worldwide ministry. Everything that we're doing now, and even more than what we're doing now, the Lord showed me, and I could have told you that this is the direction we're headed, but I didn't see myself doing it. I had an opinion about myself that limited God, and God spoke to me from Psalm 78:41 and said that in their heart they turned back and limited the Holy One of Israel. And God said, "You're limiting me by your small thinking." Now again, I knew what God told me to do. There's many of you that through this week, you can see that now you are a new person and that you are dead to that old man and that you don't have to live certain ways. And so you have information, but you have to take that information and let it paint a picture on the inside of you of who you are. In Psalms chapter 1, verse 2, it says, "In his law doth he meditate day and night." And then in Psalms chapter 2, verse 1, it says that, "Why do the heathen imagine a vain thing?" Did you know the word imagine and meditate are the exact same Hebrew word? So I believe that when you meditate on something, you have to imagine it. You have to see it. You have to let it paint a picture on the inside of it. So it's one thing to hear that you have the same spirit in you that's in Christ, that you can do all things through Christ. It's one thing to have that piece of information and be able to quote it and maybe even give the reference where it is in the Bible. But do you see yourself doing it? And see, this is what I hadn't done. I hadn't let myself see me doing what I knew God had called me to do, what he said about me, but I thought it was pride for me to sit there and think of me having a large ministry and doing things, and I just wouldn't let myself go there. And you can't go anywhere in your physical body that you haven't already been in your imagination. It has effects on both sides. Did you know in the negative side, you can't commit adultery. You can't lie. You can't steal. You can't do anything in the negative that you haven't already been there in your heart. You can't do anything that you haven't done. It's like if you were underground and if you were trying to, you know, dig out a place, you would have to remove the rock and the dirt before you could go and stand in that place. You just can't walk underground. You have to dig a tunnel. You have to hollow something out. You have to do that same thing in your mind, in your imagination specifically. Did you know that the verse over in Isaiah chapter 26, verse 3, that's a real popular verse, many people quote it, But it says the Lord will keep him in perfect peace whose mind is stayed upon him because he trusts in him. The word for mind there is the Hebrew word yetzer, Y-E-T-S-E-R. And it's used about, I think, 9 times in the Old Testament. In 6 or 7 of those times, it's translated imaginations. Genesis chapter 6, verse 5, the Lord saw that the imagination of the thoughts of man's heart was only evil continually. It's that same Greek word. So when it says that the Lord will keep him in perfect peace whose mind is stayed upon him, it's talking about imagination. It's not just talking about thoughts, individual thoughts, but you have to let those thoughts paint a picture on the inside of you. So I'm saying all of these things because many of you have seen that you're dead to sin, that you've got this new nature, you've got information now, but you've got to take that and meditate on it until it paints a picture on the inside of you and that you see yourself as Jesus is. You see yourself doing what Jesus said you can do. And see, that's the next step in this. God has touched many of you. You've heard things. You've gotten revelation. But you've got to focus on it until it becomes clear. It's like in your mind, you can see something, but it's vague.
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2: Shalom and welcome back. Oh my goodness, I've had such a good time. Starting about when I was first baptized with the Holy Spirit and learning to walk in faith from Brother Kenneth E. Hagin. Bless the Lord. Hallelujah. Shelley, another thing when you have young people, a big, big thing is their derrick, their path of life. And I've learned since I went and studied Hebrew that each man has a derrick. Oh my, he does. He has a path for us. Now, one thing the enemy is going to try to do is get you off your path. And then God's going to try to get you back on. Well, now here Shelley is a young woman, and she had an experience one day that the Lord's going to help her stay on her path. It was Brenda's job, I think, on Saturdays to clean the bathroom. And what was your job?
3: Clean the bathrooms. Remember that, Breeze?
4: Oh, yeah.
3: And still today, you clean an amazing bathroom. You have far better than I do.
2: What was your job?
3: The living room.
2: Yeah.
4: Mm-hmm. With the shag carpet and the rake.
3: Back in the 70s with the shag, and you had to have a plastic rake after you vacuumed to get all the fibers just right where they stood up. And you could tell who walked first across the fibers.
2: Down they went.
3: I could tell by the size of the print, whether it was a tennis shoe or whoever. Didn't last over 2 minutes. But nonetheless, it did look good. It was a finishing touch.
2: If you stood in the door, never walked on it.
3: Yeah, so we had that in our Collinsville house. Mm-hmm. You covered those beautiful oak floors with shag carpeting, but years later, we pulled up the shag, and there were those gorgeous floors. But yeah, it was during that time you were not in full time ministry traveling. Mm-hmm. There was no such thing as Billy Brim Ministries.
2: Mm-hmm. No,
3: it was Billy Brim, the editor and the Sunday school teacher at the Friends Church, and so the presence of God came.
2: What were you doing?
3: I was raking with the shag carpeting with that plastic rake, and I was 15. And it was really the first time the tangible, heavy anointing of God came over on top of me. And it was pure love, but pure power. And I remember, I can't stand up under this. So I'm going to go to my bedroom, get on my face, because I knew it was God. I did. And the next thing you know, I'm somewhere. But I'm not in that little bedroom at Collinsville anymore. I'm like galaxies and universes and it was just copiousness and vast and big, and the closest thing to even explain it would be like the space Hubble in pictures. And it was like that, and I was being narrated to by a being that was right here, and he was explaining to me what I was seeing. And one thing I saw was this, it looked like a fast Halley's Comet. It had a head, it had a tail, and it whizzed by. And then just a few seconds later, a second one came, and it whizzed by. They were not touching, but they were going the same direction. And the narrator, this being, said, that first beam of light is your mother's ministry and represents her life and ministry. Well, I didn't know you were in the ministry.
2: No, I was an editor of publications.
3: Right. That didn't dawn on me. That was the first time I heard that you had a ministry. Mm-hmm. And that represents your mother's life and ministry. And the second beam of light is yours. And he said, you're going to be going in the same direction as your mother. And well, when I was 15, I didn't know if that was good news or bad news. I mean, it was shocking to me. And he said, even your voice is going to sound like hers. And then I had another vision. He showed me another vision. And I saw a grown-up me standing behind a pulpit with people around the altar weeping, tears on their faces, saying, we love your mother. We love her ministry. And thank you for coming, because you even sound like her. And we are blessed. And the Lord said, then that vision was over, and he said, the day will come when there'll be so many invitations that your mother will have to minister. She cannot fulfill all of them. You go, and you speak, and I will be glorified. And then the next thing you know, I'm back in my body at 624 South 13th Street in the upper bedroom.
2: But he's speaking to you about something else.
3: about.
2: A young man.
3: I was dating a gentleman who was 4 years older than me and met him in high school. We dated in high school, but now he's gone off to a state university. Later, I met him and he was a president of a bank. So he became a very successful man. But at the time, he wanted to marry me. He said, when you get out of college or you get out of high school, I'll be out of college and I want to marry you. And the Lord said, don't marry him, because if you do, you will never grace the pulpit. Now, I love how the Holy Spirit's vocabulary puts it so beautifully. I never heard of the term grace the pulpit until then. And he said, you'll never grace the pulpit if you marry him. And so I remember calling him, which we were not allowed to call boys, but I did. And I said, I need to know what you think about women in ministry. And he said, I don't think anything about it. I go, well, you have to have an opinion. And he said, well, I don't believe that women can preach. According to my denomination, which he was faithful to go to church, but women are not in ministry. They cannot be. Women keep silent in the church.
5: So one thing that you can count on with the Lord as you're bringing your children up, to hear the voice of the Lord themselves.
3: Mm-hmm.
5: And to hear the voice of the Lord, we could go into so many stories about how Chip got called to preach and all kinds of things. But Chip wants me to talk about what he remembers as a drastic change in our life was when I learned to walk in love. And one thing...
6: Well, you've been talking about faith. Faith doesn't work without love.
5: No, it doesn't
6: and,
5: work without
6: and
5: love.
6: You would come home from Brother Hagin all day hearing about love as well.
5: Yeah, yeah. People say, what's the greatest thing you ever learned from him?
6: Yeah.
5: Faith? Probably, well, I just can't put it all, but how to walk in the Spirit. But one thing was love, of course, the greatest thing of love. And... There's a scripture, 1 Thessalonians 10:23, 2:23, that says that we are spirit, soul, and body. Now, that is basic to understanding anything. I never heard tell of anything like that until I heard from Brother Hagin. We are a spirit. That's who we are. We have a soul, mind, will, and emotions, and we live in a body. So we're three-part men. And, of course, that's easy to see when someone passes away and you see their body lying there. You can tell that's not the person. The person is a spirit made in the image of God. So I go to work for Brother Hagin, and I'm going to edit his books. Now, I was very religious. I was brought up in church. You're in church every time the doors open. My husband's father didn't get saved until he was six. My husband was 16 years old. So he wasn't like, they didn't go to church every Sunday, you know. They weren't churchy. And but we were. I'm telling you, we went to every time the doors opened, Sunday morning, Sunday night, Wednesday night, spring revival, fall revival, we were there. So, and we tied. I remember, and then when I married Kent, you know, and I loved him so much. We loved each other so much, but...
6: Did your mom and dad approve? I mean, did Nana and Papa?
5: Oh, yeah, they liked him.
6: Okay, well, they didn't go to church a lot, so...
5: Well, they did. After that, his dad was 16 years... When Kent was 16, they started going to church.
6: Okay.
5: He was going to church when I knew him, you know, and when I...
6: Oh, okay.
5: Yeah.
2: He got saved in a revival, right?
5: He got saved in a revival, yeah. It was the same... But anyway, it was a revival... When Kent is 16 years old, his dad walks the aisle and Kent walks the aisle. They both get born again right then in that revival at that church. So by the time I meet Kent, you know, he's 16, 17, and he's born again and they go to church. So when we marry, then I'm brought up, you tithe, you don't miss church. And so I feel it my responsibility to shape Kent into this religious person. And I remember telling him about, we have to tithe now. We've got to take 10% right off the top. What? What? My hard-earned money, we got to take 10% off the top. Yes, we have to. And if we don't, we'll just somehow starve to death. We've got to tithe. So I convinced him on tithing. Now, to me, you had to go. We had Sunday school in the mornings, and you had to go to Sunday school and church. This was a routine in our house. Now, I'm not spirit-filled yet when I'm doing this. And the routine is, Kent says, oh, I don't think I'll go to church this morning. And I start crying. Oh, you have to go to church. You set a bad example for the children. The children are like, they're liable to grow up and follow you and not want to go to church. And they need to go to church. And then he would relent at the last minute and put on his suit and go to church. And he would sit with you kids. And if Chip acted up in church, Kit would take him out.
3: He didn't have children's church or anything like that.
5: And I think that he wanted Chip to act up in church so he could take him out. But anyway, that's how it was. And so then after this, I get baptized in the Holy Spirit, and I go to work for Brother Hagin. And I think that I am the person with all the answers, and Kit has just got to be shaped into this religious person. So Brother Hagin says, we're going to do a seminar on love, and you're going to make a book out of it. So I go to the seminar because I'm going to make a book out of it. And I got my notes there, and I'm all ready. And I think that I am a champion, and Kit has a long way to go. That's what I'm thinking. So I go to this seminar, and Brother Hagin says, now, he talks about spirit, soul, and body. And he talks about when you get born again, every single person who gets born again, the Holy Spirit at your new birth sheds abroad the love of God in your spirit. In your spirit. Not in your mind. Not in your body. In your spirit. And then he says, after that, the love is there. It's in every born again person. And after that, then your spirit, you feed your spirit and it grows and dominates you. And love then takes over your being. It takes over your mind. It takes over your body. And you begin to walk in love. And then your faith works. Faith works by love. Remember, I'm all about learning about faith. So Brother Hagin says, now, he gets up and I'm taking my notes. He said, now here's how you walk in love. Number one, I write it down on my steno pad. Number one, you've got to know Romans 5:5. Because the love of God is shed abroad in your heart by the Holy Ghost, which is given to you. Is shed abroad. Every single person. It's shed abroad in your heart. Every born again believer, it's shed abroad in your spirit. Number one. And then number two, he would jokingly say, number two, get yourself an amplified Bible. So I wrote that down. Get an amplified Bible, number two. Then you go, he said, you have to find out what love is. This love, faith works by love. It is not going to work if you don't operate in love. And he said, to operate in this love, you've got to know, you feed your spirit on the word of God, and you've got to know what love is. What is the Bible definition of love? How does love, what is it like? So he said, you go to where it's written what love is, how love acts, how love behaves. And it's 1 Corinthians 13:4-8 in the Amplified Bible. So he gets out the Amplified Bible. Brother Hagin starts reading. Love endures long and is patient and kind. I write it down. Love endures long. He said, now, a lot of people endure things, but they're not kind about it. They'll say such thing as, I remember the stories he gave. This old codger, you don't know what I have to go through every day that I live with him. Da, da, da, da. She's living long, but she's not kind about it. Sometimes they'll say, I'm the only kid that loves mama. I'm the only one that takes care of mama. All the other kids don't take care of mama. They're enduring, but they're not patient about it. He said, now love endures long and is patient and kind about it. And I say, I'm patting myself on the back. I'm pretty patient. I've always been a kind of a patient person.
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0: This is The Road Show, and I'm your host, David Warren. 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Our topic today is multiple, as we are calling this Hot Topics. Kim and I will be discussing some of the most common issues she helps her clients with at There's Hope Counseling. At this time, let's welcome back our friend, Kim Haar.
1: Hi, David. It is so good to be back.
0: I believe you. You love coming to the radio network.
1: I do. It feels like something's not normal if I'm not popping in here.
0: Well, I am very eager to hear a Hearty Haar Haar story. That is your, I say, new last name. How long have you been married?
1: Can you believe it's been 8 years? It seems like just yesterday, but it's already been 8 years.
0: And you're really enjoying being married.
1: I am. I am in the best season of my life.
0: Does Andrew have a good sense of humor?
1: He has an odd sense of humor. He's like, doesn't catch on to a lot of my humor. And he just lets me laugh at myself. And he is. He makes me laugh almost every single day, though. He's an amazing person.
0: All right. So what is our Hearty Haar Haar story for this month?
1: You know, it's kind of about Andrew, but it's not really about Andrew. And in the Hearty Haar home, we have got a member of our family who does not like to cooperate. And I've told many a stories on Ray the dog.
0: Yes.
1: But Ray the dog has become almost like this, oh my goodness. She has a way of just pushing your buttons and you love her, but you just don't love her. And so I don't know what happened, but she had been going through this thing where she would jump on our counters. Now I got to say, Rachel is part Great Pyrenees and part Englandshire Terrier, which is pit bull. So she's tall.
0: By the way, I remember her jumping up on your counter one time, and how many sticks of butter?
1: She ate four sticks. Well, she ate three and buried one behind the bed, behind our bed. I don't know when she was going to go get it.
0: My next question is, do you have hardwood floors or carpeting?
1: In the bedroom, it's carpet.
0: Oh.
1: And so I came home one day, and I'm a little bit of, maybe I coddle her a little bit more than Andrew does. And so I saw she had gotten like some hamburger buns off the counter, and she went to our couch and she went to bury them beneath our couch cushions, but she actually tore our couch cushion by the zipper. And so I thought, oh, I know Andrew cannot take another incident with Ray. So I flipped the cushion over and I thought, I'll just have to wait till a good time to let him know we need to get the cushion fixed. And so I had not even told him about this episode when I came home from work.
0: The hamburger bun
1: buried in the couch with the ripped cushion. So I come home and I hear Andrew yell from the bedroom and he's like, honey. And so I go in there and I don't know what he did to get Rachel on his bad side, but Rachel had climbed up on the bed and she had tinkled all over his pillow. and it was kind of funny, but not funny. And so Rachel is now banned to the crate. Every single time we leave the house, she has to go to the crate. And I have to remind myself it's for her good. Yeah, you know, it's like you get to the point where you wonder, how long do dogs live? Because she's at least 8 years old. And I'm thinking, I think Great Pyrenees typically lived about 12, 14. And so I'm thinking, this is going to be a long few years. Bless Andrew's heart.
0: Okay, wow. Mm-hmm.
1: Anybody need a Great Pyrenees?
0: Well, we have some hot topics today.
1: We do.
0: And how this came to be is we were discussing the next topic that we should cover during a therapy session here on The Road Show, and you sent me five ideas, and I said, they're all great. And then I said, why don't we just call it Hot Topics and dive in and see how far we get, and we might need to do a part two, but you have picked five really interesting things to discuss. Why don't you tell us what we will be covering?
1: Sure. Well, let me tell you, these five topics that I threw out to you are actually ones I can deal with all five of these in 1 week. Now, maybe not all in one day with clients, because I can see anywhere between 6 to 8 clients a day. But these are typically, I will see all 5 of these in my office every single week. And so the topics I threw out to you, the first one is hot topic. Number one is on emotional cutoff, which is like becoming so common. And you're hearing more and more in the media, people doing interviews and podcasts and articles. So it's becoming very, very popular. Our hot topic number two is about overfunctioning, and this is the predecessor to burnout. Hot topic three is when we have boundary struggles, and it's not just about other people setting boundaries. It's when I have a hard time setting and enforcing boundaries. Hot topic four is what I call unfinished business, and it's when things don't have it's not wrapped up, things are left without answers, and I'm left holding the bag. What do I do with that? And then hot topic five is, I say it's when you can't fix it. And this is maybe more of a codependency. What do you do when you're hurting because other people are hurting? And you want more than anything to make their hurt stop.
0: All right. Interesting topics that we will cover at least today, if not across 2 programs together. I'm David Warren here with Kim Haar, and we will both be back after this.

0: And we're back. I'm David Warren.
1: And I'm Kim Haar.
0: And we have a very interesting topic today. Actually, five topics, but we won't get to all of these hot topics. They are common issues that you, as a trained therapist, encounter every day in your office, Kim. Before we dive into hot topic number one, which is very interesting, by the way, emotional cutoff. Can't wait to get into that. Tell us about your background in psychotherapy. That's
1: sure.
0: Your training.
1: Sure. I've got two different licenses. And I went to school. I got a master's degree in marriage and family therapy. And then I went for two licenses. I'm a licensed marriage and family therapist. I'm also a licensed professional counselor. And I have been a licensed therapist for 19 years now. So I'm almost on two decades.
0: So we have five hot topics, and the first one is really interesting, as I said. It's called emotional cutoff, and I've heard a lot about this lately.
1: Mm-hmm.
0: How do you define emotional cutoff?
1: You know, emotional cutoff is really, it's when people end relationships with very little or no explanation. So it's an abrupt cutoff, and the other person is typically left wondering what happened.
0: So conflict resolution is completely void in this case.
1: That's right. Well, it doesn't mean that they haven't tried it, because some people may try that first, which is what I suggest. But too often, people get tired of conflict, and working on conflict, putting the real work into the relationship is too much. So it's just easier just to cut people off.
0: So the question is, when is it time to cut somebody off?
1: Yeah, I think the time to cut people off are when it gets to be where it's more of an emotional or a physical safety issue. It is, first of all, I suggest that it's times when we have already tried to work with conflict management. I like to encourage people to go and get counseling where you've got a trained professional that can actually help hold two perspectives. Because a lot of times when you've got emotional cutoff, you have two people that have a really hard time hearing the other person's perspective.
0: Now, that would be especially in the case of family members.
1: Absolutely. Yeah. If it's a friend that's being cut off. And let me tell you how common this actually is. I was talking to, I don't remember what the setting was in the last few weeks, but I said something about emotional cutoff. And probably this young lady that was, I don't know, in her early 20s, and she was like, oh yeah, that's like the Irish goodbye. And I'm thinking, well, what's the Irish goodbye?
0: Irish exit, yeah.
1: Yeah, kind of like where you leave without telling anybody you're leaving. And it was almost just like this, oh, yeah, that's just what we do. And so I think that it is just becoming so common that, you know, in friendships, I think that whether or not that goes to therapy is how important is this friendship to me? And is my friend actually willing to do that?
0: So why do you think there's an uptick in emotional cutoffs?
1: I think there is less tolerance of being able to hold different perspectives. You know, I see this actually even when I'm doing marriage counseling. People feel like our perspectives have to be the same, or if you have a different perspective than me, it feels threatening, it feels dangerous, it feels like I don't want to hear your perspective because there's only room for one, and that's mine. And so it's really important to be able to hold, I want to hear, where are you coming from? Help me understand. And cutoffs come in when you've got people that are more manipulating, that are guilting you with things like always saying, you know, how could you do this to me when I've done all this for you? Or you're making me feel this, this, and this. And you've got somebody that's just incapable of holding two perspectives.
0: Okay. Tell us more about this.
1: Yeah, I try to really differentiate between what's more boundaries, because I will often hear people say, well, they crossed my boundaries, and so I'm just cutting them off. But it's being phrased in a way like I'm just protecting my mental health, or they're toxic. And the word toxic is actually being thrown around a lot. And some of that is because of our culture. Social media is, you know, don't let people steal your peace. Everything is about, we're focusing on, I don't want to be uncomfortable. And so there's this fine line between, am I doing the work and do I want to see this relationship succeed if it can? Or is it, I'm just tired. I'm on to the next thing. Sometimes I see a lot with parents and grandparents where young parents can honestly, they can feel judged. You may have a grandparent age that thinks they're being helpful. And so they're trying to give good advice, but it's not coming across as advice. It's coming across as you need to do it my way. And so a parent can feel undermined and they try to put some separation there, but you know, an older grandparent may not really be open for that.
0: So how do you as a therapist help your client reframe, I'm going to cut off my fill in the blank, my friend, my mom, my dad, my grandparent. And do you say, well, let's discuss if there have been boundaries set in place first, mm-hmm. and if those boundaries have been broken, to see if maybe it's too early for a
1: right.
0: for an emotional cutoff here.
1: Well, and I think there's a part of really looking at, let's just talk about this relationship. You know, one is, what has been the history of the relationship? Has there been good from the relationship? Has it always been like this? When did the tension, when did the friction begin? I'll say, what have you tried? You know, have you tried bringing in another person and talking about it? Have you asked the other person, help me understand where you're coming from? Do you feel like you've actually held their perspective before you're actually just saying, this is the only way it is? I really look for anger because I see a lot of bitterness and boundaries kind of crossing. Somebody can be bitter because you're not respecting my boundaries. And I say, if you're going to do an emotional cutoff, do it without the bitterness. You could set a boundary and say, I'm really sorry that this is the way it has to be. But especially for the time being, this is what we need to try. And I'm firm on that. But I don't have to be harboring bitterness and be angry at this person. And so I'm always looking for anger and bitterness.
0: So before somebody, a young person, let's say, cuts off his or her parent, that would be very hurtful and on multiple fronts. Do you recommend that they come in as a family to discuss boundaries?
1: Yes, but I think, first of all, I would be talking with the person that's thinking about the cutoff. And I would open it up and ask, would it be helpful? Would they consider letting the other person come in? I would invite the other person in for an individual session with me as well first, as part of family therapy, so that I can actually ask them, prepare them, and kind of set the stage of, okay, if we're going to do a family therapy session, let's make sure that we're going to do this in a healthy way where we're all in agreement, that we're not just talking over each other, that we're going to be practicing how do we actually hold all these perspectives and come to an agreement. And maybe it won't be an agreement where both want the cutoff, but it may be, how do you honor that? Because then the second part of it is, how do I honor a cutoff?
0: I love your idea about bringing in this case, the parents separately, because what you don't want is a big blow up in your office.
1: Right. You know, I want people to know that I am wanting health for both people. And if we can do that together, if we can come to, you know, even if we're just going to try something. So it's not, if you're not committing that if I commit, I'm going to try that this is the way it's always going to be. It may be, I'm going to commit to try this. And if this doesn't work, then this is the next step. And so it's just, I like to use the difference between, I'll explain it as walls or windows. And sometimes people think of boundaries as walls that you can't get through, you erect these walls. And I like to encourage them to think of them as like electric windows that you can put your finger on the up and down, and I can put it up as high as I need it to be, but it doesn't mean it has to be forever. It doesn't mean that I have to put it all the way down. I may put it down just a little bit and see, have we made any progress? Because sometimes we're really just needing to press pause and give some separation for a while. You know, almost like think of it as I'm hitting mute on a conversation, mm-hmm. rather than block. I'm just saying, for right now, let's just take a pause. Right. Let's let this settle. Let's just regain some perspective here.
0: I love that idea. I'm looking at the notes that you provided for me in advance, and you wrote here that overuse of cutoff, in other words, anytime I'm upset with somebody, I cut him or her off, leads to isolation and unprocessed pain.
1: Yeah.
0: And you also call this a missed opportunity for growth.
1: It can be. You know, I always want to come back and say that there are healthy times for cutoff. So I'm not saying, I don't want to be saying cutoffs are always bad, but you want to use that as a last resort, because a lot of times when I have used a cutoff, there can be no going back. It's like, okay, now even if we want to try and reestablish things, there can be hurt feelings. There can be just a different set of issues that are going to be coming. And so it's a little bit more of people, we don't want people cutting somebody off because I don't know what to do. It's, I want to be cutting somebody off because we need protection. We need to make sure that things are safe. We need to make sure we are emotionally safe. But we don't want it to be just because, well, I don't know what else to do.
0: Are some people, though, overusing the I want to be emotionally safe angle, and they need to grow up a little bit and toughen up a little bit?
1: You know, I think that this goes back to, it's not necessarily what happened, but it's how something affects somebody. Because to one person, there may be this big event and it's like, okay, this deserves this cutoff, or this deserves, this is toxic. And other people may say, hey, this has happened, but it's impacting me a certain way. And so I think that we don't want to overuse and just bail. We don't want to just jump ship. It's recognizing, hey, if this is affecting me, what can I do to really explore this? How can I, you know, effectively communicate boundaries? Because sometimes it's unspoken expectations. I can have expectations for you, but I really never communicate them. And so these unspoken expectations become unmet expectations. The other thing is, we can use cutoff. We may not use the word cutoff, but we may say things like, well, you know what? If you don't do this, this, and this, you're not going to see me again. And it becomes like this threat. And so, yes, it can be overused, and it's more when we're talking about protecting our emotional health, our emotional safety, is, first of all, let's ask ourselves, what does make me feel safe? What is my emotional health, and what am I doing on a regular basis, not just in these tough situations, to protect it?
0: But you need to learn how to have the tough conversation before you just do a cutoff, or you should have a tough conversation.
1: It's helpful. It's helpful. Most people, now there may be some that you can't have that with, that you've tried, you just can't have it with. But you can have a tough conversation, and it doesn't mean agreement. So it doesn't mean I'm coming in here. I may have a tough conversation and I'm setting a boundary, and I may say, hey, I have shared this before. This is what I've asked for, but this hasn't been honored. And because this hasn't been honored, I feel like right now we just need to take some time apart. We need to take some time. And I would say, even with, when we're talking about things like cutoff, let's start with shorter times than longer times. Because it doesn't mean we have to say we're going to cut you off for, you know, 3 to 5 years. It may be, you know what, let's take a month or two and let's just kind of back off on this a little bit. And let's try it again and see if we can make any headway. And if we can't, okay, then we may need to extend that.
0: All right. Before we move on to hot topic number two, these are common issues in therapy today. What about being on the receiving end of a cutoff? I'm the dad, and my 25-year-old son says, well, or doesn't say anything.
1: Yeah.
0: I've just been cut off.
1: Yeah. You know, I think that if all of a sudden they just don't say anything, you can make an attempt. I'm going to say you can make a healthy one-time attempt that says, hey, can you help me understand? You can ask, have I done something? I'd be willing to talk about it. But if they're not responding to these, don't chase somebody that is putting a cutoff in place. Because if you're chasing and chasing and chasing, you can only make things worse. And that is probably more, it can feel frantic. So I'm making promises, I'll do whatever you need. And it's more that person probably needs some space. So don't chase them. Reflect for yourself, you know, are there things, you know, that, you know, whether it's my child, a friend, are there things that they've been saying to me that I've been thinking weren't big deals? And so I want to reflect, but not blame myself. Give yourself time to grieve the loss. And this is depending on the meaning of the relationship. That's where I would really encourage you to get in some therapy, because you can use some help in just holding that grief. Because there's grieving of what the relationship, maybe what it was, what it isn't now, and the fear of what it may never be. And so there's just lots of grieving that can be done there. And then also keep your heart open. And I like to say, when there's a cutoff, don't right away assume that it's going to be forever.

0: deals with in her office. And coming up is hot topic number two, and that is about over-functioning. Trying to think if I know anybody who lives in that kind of mindset about over-functioning.
1: I might know one or two.
0: Back after this.
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0: On the program today, Kim Haar is back with us. She's our in-house therapist. And again, I say in-house because she's in the house, not because she's our therapist. You're not allowed to be our therapist. There's a boundaries issue there. When you know someone as a friend or you work with them.
1: That's right. It's called dual relationship. I cannot have a dual relationship.
0: So I would have to emotionally cut you off first and then hire you as my therapist.
1: I would do the cutoff. David, you could never cut me off.
0: Hey, let's mention the fact that you have written a book. What's the name of it?
1: I have. It is called Healing from Life's Deepest Hurts, Reclaiming Your Life After Grief, Loss, or Trauma.
0: All right. Where can people get one of those books?
1: They can go to my website, which is KimberlyHaar.com, and Haar is spelled H-A-A-R, or they can just go to Amazon. They can go to their local bookstore, ask them for it. They're out there.
0: You're forgetting something very important.
1: Or they can call the Roadshow.
0: Or the audiobook is available on Audible.
1: That's right. You know, I read the book. I did. I kind of forget about that. You know, somebody sent me a text message just yesterday, and they said they saw it on Libby on the library. I guess the library has a loaning library for Audibles and things like that. And so they sent me a picture of my book. And so go to your library and ask them to get it.
0: All right. We're talking about common issues that Kim as a therapist deals with on a daily basis. And we're just calling them hot topics. And we're to hot topic number two, and it's called over-functioning. So you see a lot of people that have an issue with over-functioning. What is over-functioning? I might just call that a go-getter, Kim.
1: Yeah, really. Over-functioning is when you do more than your share of emotional, mental, or practical responsibilities. It's usually not everybody's asked me to do everything, but I'm doing everything. And this is, I like to say, is when I'm taking on too much and I don't have enough space for it. So I think we all know somebody in our lives who is an over-functioner. And actually, you know, if I'm really honest, I probably tend to be a little bit of an over-functioner. So it's kind of like a good trait that's just gone a little bit out of control that we have to learn to manage, because I really believe God's placed gifts and talents in us that we have to learn how to really balance. But our biggest strengths can also become our biggest weaknesses.
0: So if I'm constantly complaining about not having enough time or too many things on my to-do list, am I a prime candidate to be a over-functioner?
1: I think that you're either an over-functioner or a codependent. And so I think that with the over-functioning, and they kind of tie together a little bit.
0: What's the difference?
1: Over-functioning is there's more than just the reason I do this because of a fear of I'm people-pleasing. So it's not just I want to please you, I don't want to disappoint you, because that's a little bit more of that people-pleasing codependency. It's I'm putting you first, me last. Overfunctioning can also really be a part, though, is I'm afraid to let go of control.

0: Because if I'm not doing it, I'm afraid it may not get done right. Or I may tell myself, well, it'll just be more work for me later. So I'm not even going to wait to be asked. I'm just going to start doing all this stuff. So I think the motive underneath it is a little bit different.
1: Okay. Tell us more.
0: Well, first of all, sometimes people think over-functioners are like bossy. They're more dramatic. They're more demanding. And that's not always the case. I think that sometimes on the outside, we look really capable, but on the inside, we may be feeling overwhelmed. We may be feeling resentment for I'm feeling unseen or not appreciated, and we're feeling tired. So what you see on the outside is not always what's going on the inside. And when I say that overfunctioning comes out of fear, the first fear is, like I said, is that control. If I don't do it, it's not going to get done, or it's not going to get done right. And the underlying belief in that is it may be that it has to be a certain way. It has to be perfect. So I actually do. I tend to take control because if I think it's not going to be as good as I could do it, I begin having anxiety. It's bothering me on the inside. So I'm actually using overfunctioning as the answer to the anxiety I'm feeling on the inside.
1: Let's delve into that a little bit more.
0: Okay.
1: Give us an example.
0: Okay. So let's say that there's something at the office that needs to get done. And there are other people that have offered to help or have offered to do it. But when you're seeing them not doing it the way you would like it done or not doing it the exact same way you would, it may be like, I feel this pressure, like I just need to step in. I just need to take over. Let me just show them how to do it. Now it's just going to be easier if I just do it myself. But it's more out of the I'm uncomfortable and I don't like this feeling of uneasiness, and it may make me feel irritable on the inside. And so I'm trying to actually medicate what I'm feeling.
1: And by doing it myself.
0: If I just do it myself, it's going to fix. I'm going to feel more calm.
1: It's self-soothing.
0: Yes. So over-functioning, it can wipe me out, leave me overwhelmed, tired, but it can also be self-soothing because...
1: Where's that anxiety coming from?
0: You know, I think we're looking at what are the cognitive beliefs that we have, because it may stem from things like, when I'm growing up, when I do something, if it wasn't good enough, it was pointed out. So I learned it has to be perfect. And so I need to make sure I have this perfect product because somebody's going to be pleased, or I can be pleased because it's perfect. So we're looking at, it could be a number of different beliefs that it needs to be perfect. It can be a negative belief that nobody can do it as good as me, that if I'm not the answer, then I'm the problem. So I think it's really looking at asking that question, why is this bothering me so much? What is my fear? If somebody doesn't do it the way I would do it, what's the worst thing that could happen? What am I trying to run from here? And so I think that overfunction can not just be the problem, but it can also be the solution for many people.
1: So for us overfunctioners listening right now, what are we missing out on in life? Like more free time, more contentment inside?
0: Yes.
1: Okay.
0: I think yes. I think it can affect relationships because I begin to teach people that, somebody else may be willing to help me, but I've taught them that I don't receive help, that I'm going to actually end up taking it away, or I'll tell them why they didn't do it right, or so they stop offering to help. And so now it's not that they're unwilling, but it's more they're scared that it wouldn't be accepted. And so it can affect the relationships I have because people may not feel safe that, if I say something, something's going to be said about why I don't do it as good, or they're just going to reject it anyways. So it can actually become a trained people stop asking.
1: So how do you as a therapist help those of us who are over functioners?
0: Well, I think that when I work with someone in my office, I want to know, okay, what is the root of that? What happens and what is the biggest fear? Because sometimes we don't actually ask ourselves, what am I afraid of? Because we'll say, well, I'm not afraid of anything. I just want to get it done right. And it's like, okay, but if it doesn't get done exactly the way I want it, and maybe it's not what I would say perfect, what's the worst thing that could happen? And sometimes when we can look at, well, if the worst thing that could happen is it got done, but it wasn't quite the way I would do it. Okay, if that's the worst thing, maybe I need to begin allowing some of those things that aren't the most important to me. How can I actually look at what's the most important to me? And those may be the ones I focus on, but what can I begin practicing letting go and practicing it actually being good enough? What is a new good enough? And good enough can't always be perfect.
1: I was wondering if overfunctioners are those who have dealt with the issue of not feeling good enough.
0: Mm-hmm. Many times.
1: And so this is how we become, in our minds, better than enough.
0: Right. Well, because we can also get it to where our worth is in our achievements. And so if I can do this and hit it out of the ballpark every single time, then people are going to realize that we're really good at what we do and we have worth. And so there's a part of saying, you know what, sometimes my good enough, it doesn't change my worth as a person. And so it's practicing, how can I begin letting go and maybe inviting other people to do things that I know I could do better or different, but I'm going to allow them to do it and see it as, you know what, this is actually good enough. And I've got extra space in my schedule. I can do something different. I don't have to focus on it.
1: All right. Here in the notes, you say, so what's the answer to overfunctioning? And you say the answer isn't to stop caring. It's to start trusting God and trusting others to carry what belongs to them. Overfunctioning says, it all depends on me. Healing says, I can do my part and release the rest.
0: Yeah. You know, I think that there's a part of, it's really tied to our inner dialogue. You know, if I'm telling myself that what is my part, and I'm not responsible for anybody else's part but mine, and so my part I will do to the best of my ability, but I don't have to measure everybody else's part. And when we can sit in that uncomfortableness, I'll use that word again, it's the uncomfortableness of letting somebody else struggle. Somebody else learning to do something. And it's like when we see somebody else not doing it the same way, we want to jump in rather than giving them the space. It's okay to struggle. It's okay to grow so we can actually take growth opportunities away from other people. It's kind of like a 2-year-old or a 3-year-old. I've got little granddaughters and a grandson, but my granddaughters love to say, no, me do it. No, I'll do it. You know, I'll try to offer to help. No, me do it. And it's like they don't want anybody touching it but them. And so it's learning to actually sit back and let others participate. So it's not all about me. It's not all about what I'm doing. You know, this is also reminding yourself that even if I'm not fixing everything or if I'm not doing everything, I'm still loved. I still have value. And so, and that's maybe something hard for overfunctioners is we're so used to doing everything that we focus on doing. We're busy. And so we don't know what to do when we're not busy. And so that's learning to develop a muscle that says, I don't have to be busy and do. It's like sometimes I'm going to let myself just be. I'm going to just enjoy.
1: All right, we're going to just be for a little bit more here as we take a break.
0: You know, some of the trigger words in my house is when my husband will say, so what are you going to do today? And I'm like, absolutely nothing. So you don't have to do to have value.
1: I'm David Warren talking with Kimberly Haar. Again, the name of her book is Healing from Life's Deepest Hurts, available wherever books are sold. And she reads the book on audible.com, so you can check that out after the road show. Her websites are KimberlyHaar.com. Haar is H-A-A-R. And then for her therapy practice or office, which is There's Hope Counseling, That website address is thereshopehere.com. I guess that's for those who don't know how to spell counseling, right? Again, There's Hope Counseling, the website address, thereshopehere.com. All right. Well, we will be back and see how far we get with hot topic number 3 out of the 5 topics, which are common issues that Kim hears and sees every day in her office. 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
1: I'm David Warren here with Kim Haar, and we are talking about common issues in therapy today, and we're calling this Hot Topics, and we are to Hot Topic number 3. I don't know how far we will get with this. We might need to pick it back up on a round 2 or part 2 road show of Hot Topics, but this is something that you encounter on a, I'm sure, daily basis. It may be every one of the persons that goes to see you for therapy has boundaries struggles, struggling with setting boundaries.
0: Yeah. You know, I don't think it's just people that come for therapy. I think that we all deal with people every single day that struggle with setting boundaries.
1: All right. So let's review. What is a boundary in this case?
0: Yeah. You know, a boundary is more, I want to say it's like a limit, but I am saying what I will do is about my behavior, not what I need you to do to change in order to get a different situation. So an example of a boundary is, let's say every time you and I got together, you made fun of my husband. And I set a boundary, and I'm not saying, David, you can't make fun of my husband anymore. That's not a boundary. I'm just telling you what you can't do. A boundary actually says something like, you know what, David, I'm asking that you don't make fun of my husband. If you do, if that comes up in our conversation, I'm either going to have to change the topic or I'm going to, you know, leave, but I'm not going to sit and listen to my husband being made fun of. So I'm not telling you what you can and cannot do. I'm saying what I will or will not do. I'm saying what the behavior is that I don't want, but I'm actually, it's about controlling me. It's not about controlling you.
1: Okay.
0: Does that make sense?
1: Yeah, it does.
0: And you don't make fun of my husband. He loves you, David.
1: Well, thank you. But and you know what? And you have to be ready for the person on the receiving end of getting a boundary. I bet they get offended every once in a while.
0: They do. They can feel like they are being accused of something, or they will feel like it's rejection. And so in setting a healthy boundary, you have to be able to, again, it's about you, not the other person. And, you know, I think that there's a part of sometimes we have a hard time setting a boundary, but I always say, you know, you need to set a boundary when you are feeling in your body, you're feeling frustrated, tense, angry. It's like, what is my body telling me? And it's saying, okay, there's something that needs to change here. And so if we tune into our bodies is, okay, what am I not okay with? And I can do it. They can be kind. Sometimes when people use the word boundary, and I hear this so often, people will use boundary almost like it's a bad word, like it's a B word. You know, they crossed my boundary. And it's, we're accusing someone, don't cross my boundary. And it's really more, I can set a really healthy boundary in a really kind way. I mean, I can even use something like a softened startup, and I may say, you know what, this may or may not have been your intention, mm-hmm. but this is how it feels.
1: I was just going to say that instead of saying, I need to set a boundary,
0: yes.
1: because that could throw the flag up and somebody's going to be ready to be offended on the receiving end of that versus, you know, when you say that about, in your case, you saying about my husband, it makes me feel bad.
0: Yes.
1: And I know you don't want me to feel
0: bad. No. And so that's
1: a soft way of doing that. Now, if they're not getting it, you will eventually have to say, okay.
0: That's right.
1: I need to set a boundary here.
0: Yeah. And it's okay to say, you know what? This hurts my feelings. It's not okay with me. And so I'm talking about me. I'm not talking about you. I'm saying this isn't okay with me. Hey, this hurts my feelings. So I need us to stop talking about this, or else I just need to go. We just need to, you know, end our lunch and we'll pick it back up next month. So it's more of I'm in the driver's seat.
1: I love that.
0: But we don't want to use it as a weapon.
1: I love that. And you did not do an emotional cutoff as we discussed earlier.
0: No.
1: I love that kind of like, and you know, we'll just pick it up, you know, during our next time we have lunch.
0: Yeah. Yeah. And sometimes it's able to say, you know, I may say something, you know, for me, I may say, you know what? It may or may not even seem rational, but this is just how I'm feeling and this is important to me.
1: I love that.
0: So I'm not defending it because I don't have to defend my boundary.
1: And if I'm a good friend and am somewhat aware, mm-hmm. I'm reading you at that point and thinking, I better quit doing that.
0: Yeah. And if you don't, then I need to be able to. So how do I do something that I'm in charge of protecting me, not you? You don't have to protect me. I'm protecting me. So it doesn't have to be, I don't have to fight for it. It's not a weapon. It's just something that I'm like, I can become comfortable saying, hey, I just need to do something.
1: You know, another thing you could do, if I invite you to lunch, let's say, and you have had many times with me where I make digs about your husband, mm-hmm. maybe you would say something to me when I invite you to lunch and you say, well, I'd like to do that, but let me mm-hmm. just ask that we not bring up my husband during mm-hmm. the conversation.
0: Absolutely. And being able to say that. And then the same way when we were talking about our last hot topic about sitting with that uncomfortableness is I have to be able to sit with you being uncomfortable. Because you may look uncomfortable, you may be like, oh my goodness, and my knee-jerk reaction, if I have a hard time with boundaries, is I'm going
1: to
0: jump in and I'm going to smooth it over and say, well, you know, it's not that
1: big of
0: a deal.
1: You're going to undo what you've been trying to do this whole time.
0: That's right. That's right.
1: And you're back to ground zero then.
0: So when you set a boundary, you have to be comfortable with whatever response you get from somebody.
1: So sometimes, I'm getting into this now, sometimes if you set a boundary and they're looking at you just like, I can't believe you just said that to me.
0: Mm-hmm.
1: You need to be able to just kind of sit there for a few seconds.
0: That uncomfortable silence.
1: And be like, I'm going to mean this 5 minutes down the road. I'm not going to start backtracking or unsetting the boundary because I can tell it's upsetting you and I don't want, I guess, would that be codependency in that case?
0: It can be. And I think that there's a part of, I mean, if I were going to do that, I would actually probably go ahead and change the conversation. I would probably say, hey, you know what? Okay, we're not going to talk about my husband. And hey, but what about such and such that I heard that you did this week ago? How did that go? So I'm actually steering it where I'm wanting it to go away from it. But I can't control your response. So I have to be able to sit with that.
1: All right. So for people who aren't great communicators verbally,
0: mm-hmm.
1: can you do a boundary setting in an email or a text or a letter?
0: You can. I don't like setting boundaries or having communication like that in text messages because so much can get read in. It's kind of like if you've ever texted somebody and like they're texting you back and you see the bouncing bubbles. So they're writing something and you're wondering, you know, and then those bouncing bubbles disappear. So then they don't write anything. You're like, what were they thinking? And so we put our thoughts on somebody else. And so in a text message, I like to say, communicate logistics, communicate, hey, how are you? But don't have hard conversations in text messages because that can be taken so
1: many different ways.
0: Many different ways. Yeah. Same thing with emails. Same thing with emails. Really, it's boundaries can they don't have to be long. You know, write them out if you need to. Ask somebody for help. Hey, I'm trying to set a boundary and I need help with communicating that.
1: Well, we're getting short on time. We will pick this back up. We're going to do a part two officially on Hot Topics, and we will talk much more about boundary struggles. But what do you want to get in about this before we meet again?
0: Well, I think the big thing is the reason setting boundaries can be hard for so many people is because God wired us for connection. And so we desire to have this connection with people. And when we set boundaries, it can stir up fears in us about, oh, they're not going to like me. I'll hurt them. We can feel rejected. And so we don't do it. And so I think that I would just encourage everybody to think of boundaries as really a blessing. How can I'm really just setting boundaries, like when you're driving down the road and you've got the lines in the road, I just know which is my lane and they keep us safe. So think of boundaries as actually a good thing because God's a God of boundaries.
1: Well, coming up on part two of this two-part series, more on boundary struggles plus hot topic number four, unfinished business. And number five, when you can't fix it.
0: Yeah.
1: When you can't fix it. All right. Kimberly Haar, how can people get your book? How can they find you?
0: All right. Well, they can go to my website, KimberlyHaar.com, and that's H-A-A-R. They can find my book at the library, on Amazon, at their bookstores, on Audible, as you mentioned.
1: The name of the book is?
0: Healing from Life's Deepest Hurts, Reclaiming Your Life After Grief, Loss, or Trauma.
1: Okay. And if they want more information on There's Hope Counseling?
0: Go to There's Hope Here.com.
1: There's Hope Here.com. All right. Well, we always like to end our therapy sessions with good news that there is hope, there's help, and there is healing. So give us some closing thoughts and we will pick it back up next time.
0: Yeah. I think closing thoughts is we're all works in progress and none of us do this perfect. And so as long as we continue to work on ourselves, how do we work on ourselves with protecting our peace? How do we learn to know what is it that we need and how do we communicate that? It's a work in progress.
1: All right. To be continued. We're talking about common issues in therapy today, also known as hot topics. Well, it's been delightful to have you with us once again on the airwaves of the Oasis Radio Network. Kimberly Haar, again, the name of her book, Healing from Life's Deepest Hurts. I'm David Warren.
0: And I'm Kim Haar.
1: And it's been
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2: We're so glad you're with us today. We believe this will be an important time in your life. You can feel the presence and power of God as Jeannie shares His Word. Enter in and enjoy His love and compassion coming to you. Jeannie and John care about the challenges you're facing and the dreams and goals you have. So expect God's power to move and do a great work as Jeannie ministers and prays with you. Then, at the end of the broadcast, we'll tell you about the special gifts and resources we have for you. 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
3: It sure is good to have you join me. This is Jeannie Alcott. You may agree that we exist in a time when many people feel that if you don't like something, walk away from it. If you don't like it, leave it. It's hard for them to have a spirit of resolve and to remain steadfast and work it out. They retreat. But as believers, God has put a spirit in us of no retreat. I'm talking about situations where it may be difficult, but God calls us to persevere. There is too much at stake if we retreat every time the kitchen gets hot or something isn't going just the way we want. If we stay to work it out, then God can work out His desire for our life and for others. But if we're eager to toss up our hands and go when the going gets tough, then He cannot work out His plans. If we don't work it out, then He can't work it out. He can't work out the best for us. I've seen it happen. Some of the most rewarding times when I have grown in my life were those when I decided there wasn't any retreat because God was calling me not to abandon, but to persevere until the work was complete. That's when you see such fantastic and wonderful events happen. A woman was kind of forced to discover this by her parents. She was ready to walk out instead of work it out. She had not been married too much time when she and her new husband had a whopper of an argument. It was the kind that was very upsetting and gets pretty loud, and things are said that shouldn't be. She became so angry that she stormed out onto the back porch of the house. She took her phone with her so she could call her parents, who live in another state. She got them on the phone and poured out her heart. Then she said she was getting on a plane and coming home. Many people are there where they just don't want to face the conditions of their life in some area. They just can't face it anymore, so they want to go somewhere else. They feel trapped in the conditions. But when the woman told her parents this, she got a surprise response. She thought they would welcome her and give her comfort and pity. Instead, her father told her she wasn't coming home. That wasn't an option. There was no retreat. She must work it out. She didn't understand. How could he say that? They were her parents. She needed them now. But her father was experienced enough in what it took to have a good marriage that he knew if she ran home, she wouldn't grow into a mature person who could work through the relationship issues. When she challenged him and was upset, he said, "Your gut reaction has always been to bail when things get difficult. Your marriage vows were for better or for worse. I know you didn't think the for worse part was going to come so soon, but it did, and you need to learn how to deal with it. You're not welcome in our home under these circumstances. You need to work things out with him." Well, after that call, she didn't feel she had anywhere else to go, so she went to the Word of God, which is where her father was trying to get her, to the Word, so God could show her how instead of retreating and giving up on her marriage at the sign of difficulty, she could persevere and see God do a work. So after she read for a while and meditated on what the Spirit was saying, she realized that retreating from her marriage isn't something she can do on the spur of the moment, or just because her emotions have built up to that point. Sometimes our emotions build to the point we think we can't go on with that relationship or continue working on that project or work under the conditions at our job or wait for something to happen in our health or finances or for what we're striving. But here's something we can do in those times. Go before the Lord and tell Him we won't retreat. We'll work it out if He'll give us the strength and grace and support we need. And He will. If it's meant to be, you'll have all you need to make it be. You can make it be everything your heart desires. So after the newlywed had read the word, she spoke to her husband and said that when things got tough, from now on they would work it out. She wouldn't try to run home. She was going to work for their marriage to be the best. Now you see, she won't miss out on the wonderful plans God has for their marriage. When we make the choice not to retreat, we can experience the wonderful plans God has for us. Now, I want to put some balance in here and say there are times if something extraordinary is happening or there's abuse taking place and the other person or conditions have made it impossible to work it out, then for safety and sanity reasons, there is a time to retreat. But in that case, you're retreating into the arms of God at that point. That's different than not wanting to work out something because we're upset or fed up, or the going seems too difficult so we want out. There would be times that instead of getting out, we must work it out. And God makes us know if we should go or not. But in general, most of the time, we just need to buckle down and get a no-retreat heart about it. Persevere and see what God will do. Do you remember the name Barnabas in the Bible? Many people think of him as, oh yeah, he's the guy that encouraged others. In fact, his nickname means son of encouragement. One reason was because he could show people how to work out their concerns or differences for the good of everyone. For instance, when the man Paul first became a convert and he was rejected by others because of his past persecution of Christians, Barnabas is the one who stepped up. The believers didn't trust taking Paul into their confidence and allowing him to be part of their group. But Barnabas brought him before the church and introduced him to the apostles. He stood up for him and described how Jesus had revealed himself to Paul. He told him how his very life had been in jeopardy because he was preaching in the name of Jesus. So the apostles accepted Paul and helped him to grow and even helped to save him when a group came against him for preaching the gospel. So instead of retreating because he wasn't accepted and instead of allowing the people to reject him because of his past, Barnabas brought the people and Paul together and had them work it out. Then we know Paul became a great apostle. That's Acts chapter 9. Then in Acts chapter 11, we see Barnabas at work again. This time it concerns some believers who had given the gospel in Antioch. They in turn believed on Jesus. When the original church back home got wind of it, they were concerned. Were these Gentiles really believers, or were they profaning Christianity? And if they were believers, were they living the right kind of life according to the rules? So the church sent Barnabas to Antioch to check on things. This had to be worked out between the Jews and the Gentiles. But when Barnabas got there, being a man of spiritual discernment, right away he recognized God was in it. It was real. So he began discipling the new believers and helped them get strong in the faith. The community grew there. He began to recognize they needed further training. So Barnabas went to get Paul and brought him back there to help disciple. They were there a year establishing the church and teaching the people. It was in that place that disciples became known as Christians. That's from where our name came. It was first designated on the Gentiles in that area. It had all been worked out, and God was seeing great things happen. Then that group of Christians from Antioch sent Paul and Barnabas on a missionary journey. They went in many other Mediterranean places and established churches and supported believers. During one of their journeys, the cousin of Barnabas, John Mark, became their assistant and supported them. But then he decided after a while he wanted to go back home, and he did. John Mark retreated. Paul felt he had given up on persevering in the work, so he rejected him from any further relationship or working together. Well, Barnabas didn't agree. So when they had gone back home to refuel and get ready for another missionary journey, Barnabas wanted his cousin John Mark to join them again, but Paul refused. Because of it, he and Paul split and went their separate ways on missionary journeys. Now, you would think that would be the end of it, but Barnabas had a history of bringing people together and helping them work it out. So if you keep reading the story, you'll come to the place where Paul and Barnabas reconciled. And Paul accepted John Mark back in supporting them and helping them in their travels. In fact, Barnabas did such a good job at bringing them together and helping them understand one another that Paul began to rely on John Mark very much. It all came back to the willingness of Barnabas to be a work-it-out type person, not just for himself, but to influence others. He did a tremendous amount that affected the early church and caused it to grow in such a fast way. Partly because of him, Paul and John Mark became authors in the New Testament. So many times there could have been misunderstandings or stubborn disagreements or hurt feelings, and those could have caused him to stop the true work God had for him. Then he never would have experienced the rewards and wonders of what God could do. We need to be a work-it-out type person. Let that be our mindset and where our heart is, in our relationships, in our willingness to gain health. Work it out so we can be in a good position in our work or community or church. Decide we won't retreat when we take a look at our financial conditions or what's happening in our home or the need we have. We can break that habit or get training to go up higher in our life or help people get together. We believe God has called us to be people who won't retreat, but we persevere and we go forward. We do it. We work it out by His power. What is there in your life that you think, if I could just work this out, you would feel so much better? It would take away some anguish or fear or disappointment. Well, now you can. God is telling you that you can work it out if you won't retreat. So come into this time of prayer we're having now. Come into it in full belief that it will work. God is going to show you how it will work for you. You can see conditions turn around and amazing events happen. Let's pray and believe what the Spirit is speaking to you. Oh, Father, something very important to my friend has been held back in their life. It hasn't turned out how they desire. But instead of retreating from what's unpleasant or unfair or hurtful, they're going to see it work out. They determine that in their heart right now. They refuse to let go of what you have promised. You promised them peace and joy, prosperity and abundance, health and wholeness. You have promised them promotion and favor, to grow and mature, to see wonderful things happen. There can be restoration in every area of their life, so they reach out to receive it. Instead of getting out, they're going to work it out because they know they have the power of your Spirit giving them what they need to make it happen. Oh, this is going to be good. Something is going to work out for them, and the results will be all they desire. How we praise you for this. In the name of Jesus, amen. I feel new spiritual energy coming into your conditions. We have reached down and grabbed onto something from God that can make such a great difference. John and I want to see those things work out for you. So we are here, ready to intervene in a spiritual way. When you tell us what you want to work out in your life, we'll pray in a fervent, compassionate way. God has anointed us for this. We speak the word over you. We also want to write to you. We'll impart from the Spirit of God what He has for you. So let us hear from you soon. Okay, it's time for our spiritual power line. Go around speaking these words of faith over your life. God hears you when you do this, and He honors it by activating those words to come to pass. So you go around saying, I will not retreat. I will not retreat. And to help you make sure you don't, so you can receive what God has for you, we want to send this entire message to you. Just request, no retreat. We'll send you all 5 parts of it and the prayer times. Each part is 15 minutes. It's offer number AM911. We can send a CD of it to you for a gift of $8 into the ministry, or you can download it for a gift of $5. 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Our announcer will give you more information. Now, I want to talk a moment about the ways of our amazing God. We can't even comprehend how wonderful and powerful the ways of God are. When we go to the Word and we see how He has set up for us to live, if we accept His ways, they will take us into happiness and the abundant life Jesus promised. One of the ways He has given us for living is the principle of giving and receiving. When you give into the work of God, He gives into your life. You give and you receive. Then you give again and receive again. So John and I encourage you to give. We also are giving into the work of God at Alcott Ministries because we see what He's doing and how the kingdom of God is making an impact on the lives of people because of it. So thank you for being a part of the great move of God in this ministry by giving. This is Jeannie Alcott.
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6: Welcome to 15 Minutes in the Word with New York Times bestselling author Joyce Meyer. On today's program, Joyce will be teaching from her series, Ways to Increase Your Happiness. God is the source of every good thing, and believing His Word is the foundation for peace and joy. Our thoughts are connected to our feelings, so if we want to feel better, we need to think better. Now, here's Joyce with today's teaching.
7: I've decided to believe what this says, even if I don't understand it in my brain. I do not understand how I could be the righteousness of God and holy. Yeah, that's what the Bible says. You're holy. Whew. Now, I want to tell you what. We are making the religious devils in Georgia mad right now. I mean, they are not liking this meeting. Because religion wants you to be loaded down with rules and regulations and things you have to do to be good enough for God. So you got to sign off of that plan to get on God's good plan. God loves you. He loves you unconditionally. He doesn't love you because you're worth being loved, because the fact is you are not. But He loves you because He is good. And the more you see how good He is, the more you're going to want to behave right, not because you have to, but because God is so good you can't hardly stand it. So we better go to point two. Here's another thing to believe. Believe that you're anointed. You say, what does that mean? Well, the word anoint means to smear all over with or to paint. Well, we are anointed with the Holy Spirit. You, as a believer, are smeared all over, rubbed down really good with the Holy Ghost. You know what that means? If you know who you are, the devil's afraid of you. But he's not afraid of this. Anointed with the Holy Ghost. That's 1 John 2, 20 and 27. When you believe, it changes what you say. You can find out real quick what you believe or what other people believe just by listening. I'm just no good. Every time I turn around, me, I'm always doing something wrong. Always doing something wrong. Oh, I used to talk like that. I tell you what, you cannot get me to say something bad about myself now. I will not say something bad about myself. I will not. I don't care how dumb I act. I am not going to say something bad about myself. You know why? Because I'm going to talk about me the way the Bible talks about me. And if we believe God's word first, then guess what? Our circumstances catch up with it. You know, most of you are getting there, but there's a few, just a few of you out there that you're still like. You know why? Because you're like, well, you just don't know what I'm going through. Will you get over it? Get off of it. This is a new day. And I know, I was hurt so bad, it was unbelievable. So you can't tell me I don't know how you feel. I know how you feel. But I also know that you don't have to live by how you feel. We believe and therefore we speak. 2 Corinthians 4:13. Believe there's a good life available for you. Believe, believe, believe, believe. I got to get off of this point and go to another one. Point number two. To enjoy. There's not much chance of 12, is there? Hey, but we still got tomorrow morning. Live one day at a time and enjoy it. Learn to live one day at a time. I don't know what's going to happen tomorrow. What do you think is going to happen in the world? I don't know. Nobody else does either. Everybody sits around and theorizes about what's going to happen in the world. I don't know. All I know is that sometime Jesus is coming back, and I want to be ready. And I know that is a fact. That's a sovereign decree. Christ will come back. Nobody's going to do away with that one. Just imagine how shocked all the people are going to be when he shows up who tried to get rid of him. And every knee will bow, and every tongue confess. And you know what? I frankly don't care if people in the world that don't understand us think I'm crazy. I've just kind of gotten to the point where I just kind of delight in it. Lord have mercy, I'm happy. Paul said he had learned, Philippians 4:11, I have learned to be content. And I love the amplified translation of content, satisfied to the point where I'm not disturbed. Philippians 4:11, Paul learned how to be content in every situation. He learned it. You know what? Being unhappy about your paycheck is not going to help you make more money. Being unhappy about the debt you're in won't help you get out of debt. The only thing that's going to change anything is if you get with God, find out what you can do and do it, and then trust Him to do what you cannot do. You know what? Paul was happy because he made a decision to be happy. This guy was being in prison for preaching the gospel. He was being beaten. People were trying to kill him. They were against him. And in the midst of all that, he decided to be happy. He decided to be happy. Say, I've decided to be happy. And I can hear it again, but I can't help how I feel. No, you can't. And I can't always help how I feel either. But thank God I don't have to live according to my feelings. I have got enough of the Holy Ghost in me to override how I feel. And you do too. Wouldn't it be pitiful if we spent our whole life just bowing down to feelings? Oh, yes, depression. Yes. Yes, fear. Here I am. Come and rule my life. You know, when the Bible says fear not, it doesn't mean don't ever feel fear. It means when you feel fear, dig in both feet and keep going forward. You don't have to live by how you feel. You do not have to live by how you feel. You do not have to live by how you feel. We have made feelings the big boss. You need to make the announcement today to your feelings. You no longer get to vote. And so tonight, when it's time to come back to the service and your feelings say, I don't feel like going. You're going to say, too bad. I'm going, and if I'm going, you're going with me. Isn't that right? Boy, people who live by their feelings, you might as well just get a big rubber stamp destroyed and go ahead and just stamp it on everything in your life. Happy are the people whose God is the Lord, Psalm 144:15. Happy happy are the people whose God is the Lord. Here's one you won't like, Luke 3:14. I'm gonna wait till they put it up here. Luke 3:14. Those serving as soldiers also asked him, "And we, what shall we do?" And he replied to them, "Never demand or enforce by terrifying people or accusing wrongfully, and be satisfied with your rations, your supplies, and with your allowance or your wages." Well, bless God, I just don't make enough money. They just don't appreciate me around here. You talk to God about that. God, I need a job that's going to pay me more. But man, I am thankful to have anything right now. And I'll tell you what, they may not be treating me right, but you're the God of justice, and you can get back to me whatever people don't give me. I even caught myself doing this the other day, and I got a little correction from God. You know what? Your paycheck is not your source. I said your paycheck is not your source. Okay, here's a good one. The government is not your source. The government can't give you anything they don't take away from somebody else. If they want to give somebody else something, they got to raise somebody else's taxes. So then pretty soon those people don't need anything, and they need somebody to take care of them. And I am not in any way, shape, or form talking about not properly taking care of the poor. We need to help the poor, but we don't need to enable laziness. And everybody knows that. A large majority of my life is spent helping the poor, and I will always continue to do that. But I'll tell you the truth, it never was the government's job, it was the church's job. So anyway, I better get off of that. Happy are the people whose God is the Lord. You can be satisfied with your present circumstances because God himself has said, let's look at Hebrews 13:5. This is shouting ground right here. Let your character and your moral disposition be free from loving money. Don't be greedy, lustful, or crave after earthly possessions. And be satisfied with your present circumstances and with what you have right now. For God himself has said, "I will not in any way fail you, nor give you up, nor leave you without support." I will not, I will not, I will not. Come on. I will not, I will not, I will not. I will not leave you helpless. But if we want to get God's help, we've got to look to God as the source of every good thing. I mean, if I'm looking to God as my source, or if you're looking to God as your source, he may work through your employer to give you more. But if you look to your employer, you're shutting the door for God's help in your life. Same way, even with people who

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5: Prayer is more than just talking. Prayer is releasing, exercising something. There's a spiritual work that is happening when we talk to the Lord. Again, I say this a lot, and I'll say it again. Prayer is not therapy. Therapy will teach you how to address or deal with what you're having. Prayer causes overcoming. Prayer keeps me out of it in the first place. James 1:13 says, God is never tempted to do wrong, and he never tempts anyone else. So if temptation requires deception, we've got to overcome temptation. We got to stay out of those places. Now listen, temptation can come in many forms. It's not always some sinful addiction. It is that, but it is also just straight up laziness, indifference. There are many things that we justify and rationalize. Most of it is just we are too busy. Number one. Number two, we don't feel qualified. I'm not smart enough. I don't know what to say. I don't know how to do it. Number three, we're deceived in how to do it. Oh, I think I need to be on my knees in a room with candles, with this essence and element and this thing. And before long, we of course never have time for that. We don't have a place for that. A prayer closet is not literally a prayer closet. A prayer closet is a place of separation. So you're not praying in the middle of a group like right now. If I just stopped and started having an intimate prayer meeting with myself, this isn't the place. That's not the appropriate place. There is a place of separation. Could be your car. The reality is we all need those seasons and moments in our life where we come to the Lord, but we're coming with some expectation of change. Not just counsel session, not just educating God of my problem, not just trying to feel better. Casting your care is great, but the point isn't to stay there. The point is to get rid of the care. So what? So you can do the greater work of exercising faith, of obedience, of recognizing and addressing in prayer the temptations that have led me to this place of separation, of not obedience, of not going to prayer, of not seeing it as valuable, of not putting the effort. We've talked a lot this last month about different things regarding prayer. Apply those things. It's work. It's effort. God is not the source of temptation. So if you're struggling with a temptation, if you're walking in some form of deception, which really is just a fancy word for your excuses. I can't. I'm not good enough. I'm not deserving. I'm tired. Every one of us have legitimate, in our own mind, excuses for why we don't study, why we don't pray, why we don't fellowship with one another. Worship is surrender. Worship is adoration. Worship is prayer. We're waiting for the next song. Maybe I'll like that one better. We're distracted by the sound or the smells or the air conditioning, right? We're in the room, but we're not in. Jesus was in the same garden they were, and they were sleeping in the presence of God's Son, and they were

0: for napping. None of us are immune to our human nature. None of us are perfect, but all of us are responsible for ourselves. And every one of us should come into the presence of God and recognize this is not just another routine. This is not just another thing we do for a couple hours once a week to call ourselves Christians. This is where we gather together in His name. And when two or three are gathered, He is in the midst of them. So whether you like the song or not has nothing to do with whether His presence is here. And if His presence is here, we should worship Him. We should pray to Him. We should acknowledge Him. We should engage Him, spirit, soul, and body. Because we know how to do that and all the other addictive, deceptive things we do in our flesh. Nobody goes to a basketball or a football game and stands there and watches. They scream, they holler, they wear their shirts, they eat their food. They're in a frenzied panic because everybody else is. We should. It's a blast. We get to church and we become statues. I'm not saying we should turn it into some kind of dance party where we're all fleshing out in front of each other. It's intimate. It's a heart, worship's a heart thing. But listen, we're also in a corporate setting. So in God's presence, in God's corporate presence, which is where we are today, there is decency and order. You start screaming out in the middle of the service, I'm not having a conversation, you're just leaving. You start climbing around on the floor, barking like a dog, you're leaving. Things are done corporately in an order for a reason. Now, when you're in your own home, you can do whatever you want to do. That's between you and the Lord, right? Because you're not a distraction. Do you know praying in tongues, the Bible says, is a personal thing. It's not for outside of the gifts of the Spirit. I don't preach in tongues. Doesn't edify anybody for me to preach in tongues. It's out of order unless it's a gift of prophecy or a gift of tongues and interpretation. That's a gift of the Spirit. That is as the Spirit wills, not I prepared a sermon in tongues today. That would be out of order. Are you hearing me? Now, some people might think that's awesome, but it's not biblical.
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0: Prayer, our lifestyle, deception, temptations, these things are spiritual hindrances that affect us and on our capacity to walk in truth. To walk in the fullness of revelation. We're not here just to check off the church box. We're here to get in His presence, to worship His presence, to receive from His presence, to have anointed words spoke to me and my heart open to receive it. Not because you heard some good sermon, but because God spoke to you through it. And that revelation, that wisdom, that understanding, that aha that you have in this moment, God wants you to use it. He wants you to do something with it. Go home and apply it. Go home and change the way you're living. Go home and think bigger. Go home and walk in the truth that you obtain. God is not a tempter. Who is? Satan. He steals, he kills, he destroys. Here's the key. Satan cannot force you into temptation. He can tempt you. Temptation can lead to deception, but he cannot make you. All he can do is present. It's a symptom. It's an opportunity. It's a thought. Young people, listen to me. Thoughts are powerful. So much deception in our world because we're tempted to think differently. And most young people want to be different from their parents, so they are deceived. That's an old-fashioned way of thinking. That's the way your parents, don't you want to be your own person? A temptation to experience something new, and they're deceived. They don't have to go that way. They chose to go that way. The devil can't make anybody. Listen to me. The devil cannot force his will upon you. Any more than God can force His will upon you. You have to choose. Choose you this day whom you will serve. Serve is not just some, you know, word we use in church. The way I serve is I follow, I'm led, I'm submitted, I'm guided. By what? By His Word, by His Spirit, by His truth. I have to choose that. I have to see it as some commitment that I make to God. So Satan wants to deceive us. He doesn't have the authority to deceive us, but he wants to, so he tempts us. And that temptation always begins through deception. I remember being a teenager, and I grew up in church, born and raised in it, and I knew. And when I was 16, 17 years old, I knew exactly what I was doing I should not be doing. I knew enough to know how to deceive it, to keep it in a way that it would not come back to get me by my father, right? So my misdeeds were not done with other church people, which is usually our first big mistake we make as church kids, is we do it with other church kids. And we think we're going to get away. You never get away with it when you do it with other church kids. It'll always come back. Somebody will rat you out. So I chose to go the other way because my brothers and my sisters didn't. And I learned that's not how you do it. And I willingly chose to live this way, right? Knowing it was wrong. I was not fooled. The deception was I could get away with it without cost. As long as Dad didn't know, I'd get away with it. It still cost whether he knew or not. I didn't know the cost because I wasn't mature enough. I was tempted. I was deceived. Are you getting me? Sometimes those temptations and deceptions are not out of ignorance. They're well known. You are going down that road with wide-eyed open, right? You're not lied to and you're just foolish and you don't know any better. Sometimes that happens. But in most people's lives, it begins with this thing. I want to do it. I enjoy it. I need it. We don't often count the cost. The Bible says all sin is pleasurable for a season, right? And that's the season of temptation and deception. Why am I saying all this? What does this have to do with prayer? Everything. Jesus' warning could basically have been said this: pray lest you enter into deception. Unless deception leads you to temptation, temptation leads you to disobedience, to a willful act of sin. Here's the principle I'm making. Prayer has the power to close the door on every form of deception. Satan might try to do anything he can to promote deception in your life. Praying will stop it. When I got to a place in my life where I was tired of living the way I was, I decided the first thing I started doing was praying. Most of it was out of sheer apologetics. God, I'm sorry. I knew I did it. I'm admitting I did it. I've done it for years. I'm sorry. You know, there's a lot of that kind of stuff in prayer at the beginning, but somewhere you have to get to past that feeling like I've apologized. I'm caught. I'm tired of it. I'm sick of it. All that has to stop. Somewhere we have to now what? And that's where prayer is so powerful. That's where praying in the Spirit is so powerful. Because many times you're at that place of desperation, the place you need change, but you don't know what to do. You know you put yourself in this spot, but you don't know how to get out of this spot. My mind thinks about these things, but my mind doesn't have any better understanding. If it did, I wouldn't be in this spot. If I was that sharp, I would have counted the cost before I did it. Right? But in temptation, there is deception, and in deception, you don't think it's that big of a deal. And then when it is a big deal, you tend to be stuck. And that's where praying in the Holy Ghost is so powerful. And that's why we're going to talk about this today. Temptation is just deception in action. And that means that Jesus here is telling us we have power to close the door on deception in our prayers. Deception always thrives in darkness. But prayer brings light. Prayer brings revelation. Prayer brings truth into deception. When the light turns on, it's obvious. And so sometimes the problem is we're in darkness and we need light. And some answers for light is just go to church. Thank God for church. Thank God that light can come in church. But you can bring light into the situation just through praying. You don't have to wait till Sunday morning, 10 o'clock.
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3: Now, we're going to be talking about prayer in this session, and we're talking about releasing the ability of God through prayer. We're studying from my book, Releasing the Ability of God Through Prayer. I think one of the problems concerning prayer is that many times people think that it's just, you know, they say, well, it's to tell God the problem, and if you're not careful, you end up with a theology that's all your own and does not agree with the Word of God. Now, I want to say some things in way of introduction to this book, because this book is not intended to be a complete work on prayer and cover every phase of it. But yet, what I want to do concerning prayer and the subject that we study concerning this book is to show you how that many times we have preconceived ideas concerning a subject that turn out to be in disagreement with the Word of God. Now, when you disagree with God's Word, you're in a situation where you're going to have to change, because God's not going to change, and heaven and earth will pass away, but God's Word won't change. And let me say this concerning your prayer life and situations that you have faced and prayed about. If your prayer life is successful, then I wouldn't change it. But if you're at a point where that things are not working for you, your prayers are not being answered, then I would suggest that you listen diligently as we teach and share, and then make some changes according to the Word of God. Because I tell you what, God's laws, spiritual laws, will get your prayers answered if you'll operate in them properly. Jesus said, ask and you shall receive, knock and it shall be opened unto you, seek and you shall find. Well, thank God, if you do that, then it's going to happen just like Jesus said. Now, we forget sometimes that we have preconceived ideas that get us in trouble down the road somewhere. I know that when I began to study the subject of prayer and began to hear some teaching along that line, then you see there were some things in my life that didn't measure up to what the Word was saying concerning prayer. And when I changed those ideas, changed the way I was thinking, changed the way I was praying, then I began to get some results. Now, I say this quite often. I traveled the religious road of praying for probably 20 years. Seldom ever had a prayer answered. If I did, it was just, you know, like someone said, it's a faith accident, because I prayed wrong. When I prayed wrong, I actually believed wrong, and I believed that it was, you know, all up to God, and whatever God did about it, that's what had happened. And then, of course, the devil ended up taking advantage of that. And, you know, it's like someone has stated that if you stayed on the same road for 20 years and didn't get to the destination, you know, you ought to be able to figure out pretty soon that, you know, you're on the wrong road if you didn't make it there. Some people pray the same prayers, go through the same religious ritual year after year after year, never get any results, never get to the destination, and somehow it never occurred to them that maybe they're missing it. Well, this book is designed to help provoke you to thinking. Now, we're going to start with chapter 1. It's called The Ability of God. And I want to talk about that because I think sometimes people don't realize that the ability that God has is available to you through you, and prayer is one of the ways that you release the ability of God. Now, there's always some people that say, well, you know, this is the way I've been taught, and I've been taught that way for years, and I'm not going to change now, regardless of what the Word of God says. Well, someone said this, and I think it's very true. If you know it all, then you've got a lot to learn. So I don't propose to know it all about prayer. And let me say this. We're talking about primarily, in this book, we're primarily talking about the prayer petition, although we will deal with some other areas. But you see, we've lumped all the prayers together. There's different kinds of prayer. There's a prayer of thanksgiving and praise. There's a prayer of petition. There's the prayer of intercession. There's other prayers that we can pray, prayers for another individual, prayers for ourselves. Now, to just take all of this prayer that the Bible talks about, just lump it all together and say, well, now we're just going to use the same rules for all prayer, then, you know, we're going to be in a problem, because it'd be like trying to play football with baseball rules or tennis rules. Now, you know, that wouldn't work. You're going to have chaos. And I'll tell you, quite frankly, that's what a lot of people have. They have chaos because in their prayer life, they're trying to use rules for prayer of intercession or the prayer of thanksgiving and praise in the area of petition. Well, it just simply doesn't work that way. And if we can learn some things, then it'll help us. I want to begin with a scripture in 2 Timothy, the second chapter, as a way of introduction into this subject, because I think this is very important to you to have the right attitude and the right frame of mind and understand where I'm coming from. Not that I know everything, but I've learned some things down through the years, and I want to impart it to you. 2 Timothy, the second chapter, let's begin with verse 24. Paul says, "And the servant of the Lord must not strive, but be gentle unto all men, apt to teach, patient, in meekness, instructing those that oppose themselves. If God peradventure will give them repentance to the acknowledging of the truth, and that they may recover themselves out of the snare of the devil, who are taken captive by him at his will." Now, Paul said the servant of the Lord must not strive, but be gentle unto all men, apt to teach, patient. Now, the teacher, when you teach, you must be patient with people, because people don't always understand it just because you said it. And I want you to realize that because I say some things doesn't necessarily mean that I've known this all of my life. And I don't want the impression to get over to you that I know everything and have always known this, because I hadn't. I learned it. I learned it from other individuals. I learned it from books and tapes and from studying the Word of God. Some of it I've learned in recent years. Paul says, in meekness, instructing those that oppose themselves, peradventure if God would give them repentance to the acknowledging of the truth. Now, some of you that are listening to this, what has happened down through the years has kind of culminated in the things that you're experiencing now concerning your prayer life. Now, the Bible says here, Paul says, you must recover yourself out of the snare of the devil. If you've been deceived, and many of you have, I was deceived myself, then you have to recover yourself. It's not a matter of saying, now, Lord, if I've missed it, just get me out of this mess. It's not that easy. You've got to find out where you've missed it and make a decision to do what God says to do about it, and be willing to change some things that you're doing that are wrong. Now, I was doing things wrong. I've done things wrong for years in certain areas. It's like Will Rogers said one time, everybody's ignorant just about different things. So some of us have been ignorant about prayer. Some have been ignorant about faith and other things. But it's not wrong to be in that state. It's wrong to want to stay there. So let's be willing to change and recover ourselves out of the snare of the devil, because we've been taken captive by him at his will. And that's one of the problems I feel concerning prayer, is that we've been deceived in some areas. The devil is out to deceive you. Now, let's talk about John, the 15th chapter. Jesus makes a statement in verse 7. He said, "If you abide in me and my words abide in you, ask what you will and it shall be done." Now, this is a strong statement. In fact, it's so powerful that many people just simply brush it off and say, well, now that couldn't be true, because Jesus is making a statement there that if it happened, then just anything that I said or prayed would come to pass. No, no. You see, they miss the whole thing that Jesus is trying to get over here. If you abide in me. Now, if he'd have said, if you abide in me, then ask what you will and it shall be done, then you'd had it made, wouldn't you? Boy, that would have been great if Jesus said it that way, but he didn't say it that way. He said, if you abide in me and my words. Notice, he said, if my words abide in you. Now, that's the key to it, is having the Word of God abiding in you. Then he says, ask what you will and it shall be done. Now, see, Jesus said, ask what you will. Now, you'll have people all over, and I've heard them teach it, preach it, and everything else, that, you know, if it's not God's will, then it won't happen to you. So, you know, just pray this way, Lord, if it be thy will, then if it's not God's will, then it won't happen, and therefore you'll be safe if you pray that way. Well, now, according to the Scripture, that's not right. And I don't know about you, but that's what I'm going to go by, is what the Scripture says. Because, you see, the Bible said that Israel desired a king. Wasn't God's will for Israel to have a king at that point. But they kept requesting it, seeking God, asking God for a king, and God gave them a king. It wasn't His will. That wasn't the perfect will of God. But because they asked it, because they believed for it, they received it. It was not good for them. They'd have been better off if it hadn't happened. But yet, they received it. Now, I ask you, was it God's will? No, wasn't the will of God. But they received it. So, it's not just the things that is the will of God that you can receive through prayer. You can receive things through prayer and through your seeking and asking that is not God's will. So, it is important. It is a major importance for you to know what the will of God is before you pray.
4: God bless you. I do appreciate you joining us for the Concepts of Faith broadcast today. Now, before I leave the broadcast, I want to remind you that all of this week we have a book offer. It's Releasing the Ability of God Through Prayer. 172-page paperback for $11 plus $4 postage and handling, total of $15. In this book on releasing the ability of God through prayer, we talk about the fact that God's ability dwells in the believer to the degree that the Word dwells in them. And then how to release your faith. You know, you release your faith with words. Words create images in you. As you confess the Word, you will create faith because God has designed the human spirit like an airplane. An airplane doesn't have any lift on its wings until you thrust it through the air. Your confession of the Word of God is like thrust is to an airplane. And the Word of God, when you confess it, it creates faith inside you. Chapter 3 in this book is called The New Covenant Prayer. Some things about the New Covenant that didn't happen under the Old Covenant, and vice versa. Then chapter 4 is called Accurate Prayer. You know, so many people don't know how to pray scripturally. This tells you how to pray scripturally. And then one chapter is called Keys to Answered Prayer. Are your prayers being answered? If they are, I wouldn't change anything. But if they're not, I would change some things. Importunity in prayer. You need to know what that means because most people have misunderstood that parable. Confession brings possession is chapter 7. You know, your confession of the Word of God will cause faith to come. And when faith comes, the ability of God is released inside you, and you release faith in prayer. You see, God doesn't just answer prayer. He answers the prayer of faith. It's impossible to pray a prayer of faith if you don't know the will of God. Offer number 7503,
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Thank you, Wally, and we are very happy to be here tonight at the Ryman Auditorium here in Nashville, Tennessee, singing for a lot of our friends on this very first Friday night in 1951 for the Wally Fowler Monthly All Night Sing. I want you to listen now to a song that we'll soon have on our new record, Thank God I'm in His Care.

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2: Absolutely.
1: And you know what? I love our theme for this year.
2: Oh, yeah.
1: It is grace and grit. And I tell you what, ladies, as women, it takes a lot of grit to get through this life.
2: Absolutely.
1: But we have to do it gracefully.
2: Yes.
1: We've got lots of great speakers. We're going to have luncheons. It's just going to be a great time. You'll meet
2: fellowship,
1: people.
2: Lots of fellowship.
1: Oh, yeah.
2: Yeah.
1: You don't want to miss it, ladies, because I'm telling you, it will be what gets you through the rest of year grace and grit. It all begins Thursday, September 24th at 7 p.m.
2: Yes.
1: And continues through Saturday night.
2: Yes.
1: You can go to rhema.org/KTF, find out all the information, how to register. We love you guys, and we will see you at Kindle the Flame.

0: Greetings to our listening family. David Warren here, Program Director at Oasis. And I'm joined by our office manager,
1: Pam Norwood.
0: And we're with you just a few minutes. 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
0: All right, let's give those numbers one more time, and we're going to actually then go into a clip of one of these teachings for a little sampling. We're just with you guys for a few moments, and then we'll be going back to our regular programming, but we do want to get this clip in. What are the numbers, Pam?
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0: 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And click on the Donate Now button. Well, you mentioned that there is a teaching by David Barton on CD, or you can download it. It's called Restoring Faith in America. Our very own broadcaster, as well as roadshow host Tom Arnold, sat down with David Barton talking about restoring faith in America. So we're going to take a few moments to sample that, and then back on the other side, and then back to our regular programming in just a handful of minutes. But enjoy as David Barton is being interviewed by Tom Arnold.
2: I need to give you some type of introduction because there's somebody listening today that goes, David Barton, that name sounds familiar. Just think if you could find someone that God would raise up for a generation that could find original documents that have to do with the history of the U.S., and somebody could take that information and then help educate the body of Christ, not limited to the body of Christ, but as a pastor, I'm going to say the body of Christ, help equip people to know what the foundation of this nation is all about. And then, oh yeah, we'll have a daily element to that in the way of a broadcast. We'll also have a YouTube channel. Oh yeah, we'll have a museum. And yes, you know, we'll travel, we'll have DVDs, we'll have books. So there's a lot of arms to that. So in a nutshell, if somebody said they never met you, you know, the elevator talk, and they just want to know, so what do you do? You know, you're explaining what you do. How would you describe it, Dave?
3: Our objective, we call ourselves wall builders out of the book of Nehemiah. And we like that story where that's a nation that had lost what it had been. And it got rebuilt in a very short time when everyone did something. Everyone had a part on the wall. And so Wall Builders is calling everyone to help restore our moral, our religious, and our constitutional heritage in America. So that's our statement. That's what guides us, moral, religious, constitutional heritage. Because of that, we do a lot of legislative work with legislators. We do a legal work. We train a lot of teachers. We train a lot of young people. We train thousands of pastors. And it's all about restoring our religious, moral, and constitutional heritage. But you can't restore what you don't know is there.
2: Exactly.
3: And that's where history becomes so significant. And I have to say that reading the Bible, that may be the single most emphasized subject in the Bible as far as what we would consider an academic subject. Because it's always saying, remember the former times, recall the former days. 1 Corinthians 10 is learn from these examples, give you 7 examples of things from the Old Testament. And it's always about going back to history. And even when you take someone like Stephen, the start of the New Testament church in Acts 7 was nothing but a history lesson. He said, guys, don't you remember? Let's go back to Isaac and Jacob. And he went through generation after generation showing what God had been doing in their nation. And so anytime you forget who you are, you drift into areas you shouldn't be in because you've lost your anchor. And that's where America's been for a long time. We've had no anchor. And now we're at a time where that everyone determines their own truth. And so it doesn't really matter what we know or don't know. And quite frankly, from an academic standpoint, I am really surprised. I understand it, but I'm really surprised that the single subject that's emphasized least in American Education Day is history. We emphasize everything else. I'll talk to legislators later, and when we do, I'll point out to them that right now, the top 76 universities in America right now have dropped history as a course.
2: Oh, wow.
3: And if you're a history major, only 23 of the 76 require an American history course for a history major. So you can go all the way through and get a major in history and never have had a course on American history. And at the high school, elementary, and junior high level, we no longer test on history. That's a subject we don't test. And teachers teach to what they test because that's where merit pay comes from, everything else. And so if you're not going to test on history, why would I take my time teaching it? I'll spend more time on STEM or reading or whatever. And that's not working out well either. The most recent results we've seen academically is right now 19% of the nation is completely illiterate when they graduate. So we have 19% of our kids going through 12 years of school and can't read. So we're not doing good on anything really, but we really have dropped history off. And so now, man, as you go to universities, there is so much out there that's so easy to disprove if you know what actually happened. If you don't, you're a student, you buy it, you'll learn it in your course, and it'll put you in the wrong direction. And that's really what Wall Builders is about, is getting back to restoring our historical, religious, moral foundations.
0: That is a sample of the teaching by David Barton called Restoring Faith in America. I'm David Warren, and we're going to return to our regular programming in just a few moments, in less than 5 minutes. 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I am joined by Pam Norwood, our office manager right now. Pam, who should be calling in or going online?
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0: 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And these are good and lengthy. We just have a little time to feature a clip at this time, but you'll really enjoy this teaching. Historian David Barton shares his vision to help Americans celebrate and safeguard the Christian foundation of our great nation on this particular teaching. Okay, so we also have what's called the Silver Package. What is the Silver Package?
1: 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It's a nice calendar. I use this every time to put all my stuff in during the year, and it is the 40th anniversary logo, Oasis Network, on there, and it's a like 11 by 24. It's a big calendar.
0: All right.
1: It has room to write.
0: All right. And again, that is for the year of 2027, since we are heading into the end, can you believe it, of 2026? It has our logo on it. 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

Remember Daniel in the lion's den? The same God that set him free is here to set us free right now. We all have things in our lives we need freedom from. And if God could deliver Daniel then, can he deliver us now? Yes, he can. God's word says this in Micah 7:8. Do not rejoice over me, O my enemy. Though I fall, I will rise. Though I dwell in the darkness, the Lord will be a light for me.

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had heard what sounded like a mighty shout from a great crowd from heaven, saying, "Hallelujah! Praise the Lord! Salvation and glory and power and dominion and authority belong to our God." And then from the throne came a voice saying, "Praise God, all you servants of His, both small and great."

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For know the Lord our God, the omnipotent, all ruler, reigns forever and ever. Amen. Then I fell prostrate at his feet to worship our God. After that I'd seen heaven open, and behold, a white horse appeared. And the one who was riding is called Faithful, Trustworthy, Loyal, Steady, and True. Then the angel said to me, Write this down. Blessed and happy are those who have been called to the marriage supper of the Lamb, for these are the true words of God.

will wipe away every tear from your eyes, and death shall be no more, nor grief nor pain. For the old conditions and the former will pass away. And he who is seated on the throne said, See, I make all things new. Record this, for these sayings are true. The Bible says that a man must be born again to enter into the kingdom of heaven. In Romans 10, 9 and 10, the Bible says, If you believe in thine heart and confess with your mouth the Lord Jesus,

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Andreas must have been in tears to know his little daughter's life will end.

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1: Ladies, guess what? It's time for Kindle the Flame.
2: I'm so excited.
1: Another year. September 24th through the 26th. It's going to be here before you know it.
2: Absolutely.
1: And you know what? I love our theme for this year.
2: Oh, yeah.
1: It is grace and grit. And I tell you what, ladies, as women, it takes a lot of grit to get through this life.
2: Absolutely.
1: But we have to do it
2: we
1: so gracefully.
2: Grace. Yes.
1: We've got lots of great speakers. We're going to have luncheons. It's just going to be a great time. You'll meet
2: fellowship,
1: people.
2: Lots of fellowship.
1: Oh, yeah.
2: Yeah.
1: You don't want to miss it, ladies, because I'm telling you, it will be what gets you through the rest of year grace and grit. It all begins Thursday, September 24th at 7 p.m.
2: Yes.
1: And continues through Saturday night.
2: Yes.
1: You can go to rhema.org/KTF, find out all the information, how to register. We love you guys, and we will see you at Kindle the Flame.

The thief cometh not but for to steal and to kill and to destroy. I am come that they might have life, and that they might have it more abundantly. John 10:10.

0: Hello, Oasis family. This is Tom Arnold. We are pausing our regular programming at this time, and we are here in the studio during support days to talk about the Oasis Radio Network. I'm joined with my co-host, Karen Jensen Salisbury. 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
1: Thank God for the Oasis. You know, it's easy to take it for granted, isn't it? If every time you get in the car, you hear it or whatever. But, you know, it takes effort. It takes commitment. It takes money. It takes faithfulness, which the Ingalls family has been showing us for 40 years now on the Oasis. And what a blessing it is to hear this faith-filled music and faith-filled talk, teaching like no other.
0: Right. And that's the key right there, like no other, in that there are many ministries, there are many interviews on the Roadshow that you would not hear on another network. There are many programs, there are many songs that you hear on the Oasis that you're not going to hear on other networks. So we believe there's a unique call on this ministry. We believe it is the call that has sustained this ministry for 40 years. So we do celebrate that milestone of 40 years of God's faithfulness. Karen, this is a time only twice a year when we come back and we just listen to the Oasis and we thank God for it, but we take it for granted sometimes. We don't realize that it is not just self-funded. It's not like, you know, the money just shows up straight out of heaven. It comes through God's people.
1: Right.
0: And it comes through generous donations. It comes through people that say, look, we believe in what you're doing, and we want to get behind what you are doing, and we want to be supportive. And so this is one of those times twice a year that we come to our audience and we say, would you renew your Watchman commitment? 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
0: And Karen, we're looking for monthly supporters. We're looking for those people that are saying, hey, we just want to not just randomly give or haphazardly give or emotionally give, but we would like to, on a regular monthly basis, be a supporter of the Oasis Network. And then we call it renewing Watchmen. That is people that, yeah, I'm already a supporter. I mean, I'm already doing, but would you still reach out to us and remind us that you're still with us and supporting us? 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And then also we talk about one time, or really we like to use the word this time giver, because sometimes people give once and they were so blessed by their giving, they think, hey, I want to resume that. 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And of course, when they give that $250 or more, all of the gifts that we make available is available.
1: Let me read you the list of thank you gifts that you can choose from. First, we have David Ingalls' newest music CD, The Greatest Thing, Love, Love, Love. Then Keith Moore's teaching, which we're listening to right now for just a minute, Opening the Windows of Heaven. Andrew Womack's teaching CD, Faith and Healing. Pat Harrison's teaching, Living in Peace. Or David Barton's teaching, Restoring Faith in America. And again, the silver package, you receive all of those.
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1: Me
0: but
1: too.
0: We realize a lot of people don't have that. 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If you wake up at 2 a.m. and you can't sleep, go online and make a donation. Yes.
1: That's, you know, for sure.
0: We have this Keith Moore teaching. This Keith Moore teaching is one of the featured gifts, and it's our feature for this time. And this teaching by Keith Moore, Opening the Windows of Heaven. We're going to go to that teaching right now.
2: I made mistakes. in the beginning of our ministry. The first few years of our ministry, Phyllis and I were not doing well financially. We got behind, and we were struggling and just couldn't do anything that we wanted to do. And at one point, I came and fell across the bed after coming in from work and just cried. And I said, God, this is not your will. I know this is not your will. Help me. Show me what changes we need to make. I know it's not on your end. And in the process of time, he took me to Matthew 6:33. I was already in the ministry. I knew Matthew 6:33, but this is what he said to me. And I don't mean I heard a voice, but inside me, he said, Keith, you are like many of my people. You know this, but you're not doing it.
1: Wow.
2: And it was talking about seeking first the kingdom of God. And he quickened to me that so many church-going people, when they get paid, when they get some money, the first thing they do is think about either what they need to pay or what they want. They think about their bills. They think about, their groceries, their whatever. And then sometimes if they go to church, by the time they get to church days later and it's time to give, they think, well, what do I have left?
1: Right.
2: So they've put themselves first. They've put their kids first. They've put their shopping, their recreation, everything else first. And that's violating God's principle of increase. It doesn't work. And so Phyllis and I, we got down on the floor, and we repented, and we said, Lord, we're going to do this. We're going to put you first. And that's when we opened that separate account, that God account. And you'll hear people say, well, I can't afford to tithe. We were behind on everything. Talking about couldn't afford, that was us. But it's not a matter of whether you can afford it or not. It's whether you believe it or not. It's a matter of faith.
1: Yeah.
2: And can God, take care of you or not? If you put him first, is it true that he said all these things will be added to you? And where tithing is concerned, he issued us a challenge. He said, prove me on this. Prove me. If I won't open the windows of heaven and pour you out blessing that you don't have room to receive, and I will rebuke the devourer for your sake. So if we believe that, we will act on it.
1: Yeah, I love the way you said, think about an open window. If God opens the windows of heaven, I'd never thought of this before. If you open the windows of your house, what are you doing? You're giving access to things outside to come inside, right? Fresh
2: that's
1: air
2: right.
1: or whatever. And that's what God is doing. Our tithe opens the windows of heaven, so we're giving him access into our finances and everything else, like you said, protection and everything.
2: That's exactly right. It's about honoring him and about giving him access. I mean, if we thought right, we would want God involved in every aspect of our lives.
1: Right.
2: We would want him involved in our business and in our finances. Well, again, what gives him a right to do, great things, abundant things for us financially and not do it for the entire population of the world? Well, most of them don't even believe he exists or believe in other gods. And so it does give him a right to do more in our lives if and when we hear him, believe him, obey him.
0: That is the teaching of Keith Moore. That is a powerful teaching about opening the windows of heaven. My name is Tom Arnold. That conversation with Keith Moore was done by Karen Jensen Salisbury, who happens to be right here. Tell me what your thoughts are, Karen.
1: Gosh, I think this is such an important teaching. You know, who among us has not struggled financially? And maybe you're listening right now and you're struggling financially. This teaching can really change your life. You know, Keith told me, I believe I have a directive of the Lord. God actually has spoken to him and instructed him how to teach all of us how to open the windows of heaven. He believes it to be very significant. He says a lot of folks need to make some corrections in their finances, and we don't need to wait. You know, sometimes we don't like to hear correction, but gosh, if we're going the wrong way and we're struggling in our finances, we need to find out the correct way to go. I think it's a very significant teaching.
0: It is very significant. And one of the things that he mentions in that teaching was the tithe, but then he talked about how the Lord began to deal with him about offerings. And that's what we're encouraging you, listeners of the Oasis Radio Network, to partner with us, to let us be one of those ministries that you are not only receiving from, but you're also giving back into.
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0: Now, we're looking for those that would be new monthly supporters. Those are people that have listened to the Oasis Radio Network. They've been blessed by the Oasis Network, but they've never really considered, I'm going to be a partner to the Oasis Radio Network. 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Renewing Watchmen. Those are people that say, hey, you know, I've been blessed. 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
1: 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We have David Ingles' music, The Greatest Thing, Love, Love, Love. Keith Moore's teaching, the one we've been listening to here, Open the Windows of Heaven. Andrew Womack's teaching, Faith and Healing. Pat Harrison's teaching on Living in Peace. Or David Barton's teaching, Restoring Faith in America. And of course, if you give $250 or more, you receive the silver package, which is all of those thank you gifts.
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Hi, this is Billy Hale. I listen to the Oasis Network, specifically KOZO in Branson, Missouri. I found it to be a place for inspiration, education, and ministry. Music blesses my heart. The teaching has been very enlightening. It's been my place for encouragement for years.

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1: Ladies, guess what? It's time for Kindle the Flame!
2: I'm so excited!
1: Another year. September 24th through the 26th. It's going to be here before you know it.
2: Absolutely.
1: And you know what? I love our theme for this year.
2: Oh, yeah.
1: It is grace and grit. And I tell you what, ladies, as women, it takes a lot of grit to get through this life.
2: Absolutely.
1: But we have to do it
2: we
1: so gracefully.
2: Grace. Yes.
1: We've got lots of great speakers. We're going to have luncheons. It's just going to be a great time. You'll meet
2: fellowship,
1: people.
2: Lots of fellowship.
1: Oh, yeah.
2: Yeah.
1: You don't want to miss it, ladies, because I'm telling you, it will be what gets you through the rest of year grace and grit. It all begins Thursday, September 24th at 7 p.m.
2: Yes.
1: And continues through Saturday night.
2: Yes.
1: You can go to rhema.org/KTF, find out all the information, how to register. We love you guys, and we will see you at Kindle the Flame.

In nothing be anxious, but in everything by prayer and supplication with thanksgiving, let your requests be made known unto God, and the peace of God, which passeth all understanding, shall guard your hearts and your thoughts in Christ Jesus.

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